0: I had forgotten what a good song that is, what a dancing song that is. I hope you were up dancing. I'm out of breath. Uptown Funk you up. Friday Night Rock Funk you up. Oh, yeah. And in the first song, he's always channeling somebody. And I heard so much Santana in that first one. And, of course, in that last one, he's, you know, he is Prince incarnate. And you know what? Prince has got a new album this year. What? That's just weird, right? But, you know, the Prince estate, they're milking him, unfortunately. So we'll see. I'm probably not going to play it because it's not new. Of course it's not, unless Prince can come back from the grave. Okay, the next one is Gorillaz. And if you don't know Gorillaz, Gorillaz with a Z, I am so happy to introduce them to you. They are, they're something. And I got introduced to them by my students. You know, now that I am jubilated, I'm missing out on some of the new music, I am sure. But I'm gonna have to research more and better. But I knew Gorillaz from a few years back from my students. And so I'm going to play... the second song will be a song that one of my students came here to WOMR and played on the air. But the first one is from this year, so they haven't done that. Not yet, at least. It's the new album's called The Mountain, and it is the title of the song that I've chosen is Orange County, and it's got Bizarrap on it as well. Bizarrap is a DJ producer that's everywhere. And it's got Anushka Shankar on it. Yeah, Ravi Shankar's daughter. That's cool. And Kara Jackson. So there's a bunch. And then the second one is Jess Gorillaz on Melancholy Hill from 2010, the album Plastic Beach.
1: You know the hardest thing

So if you are new to gorillas and you like that sound, they do have many different sounds because it's a really special, unusual band. It is a virtual band, meaning that its official members are fictional. They're animated characters, and they are created by the artist Jamie Hewlett, who is in conjunction with the musician Damon Albarn. And Damon does play the instruments, but they invite different guest performers to work with them, and so they have different sounds. But I really, really like that kind of almost upbeat yet nostalgic, type of pop sound that really, really appeals to me. So, yeah, you know, who says that no good music is being made these days? I think there's a lot, and just like always, you know, you got to kind of weed out and find out what you like. So I hope you like gorillas. Okay, the next one that has a new album out this year is from the 80s, original, Nine Inch Nails. They are still around. They have a really rocking out song that I've played on this program before, because it was up for a Grammy. And can't remember whether it won or not, but it's called As Alive As You Need Me To Be. And it's off of their new album, Tron Aries, which is, yes, part of the Tron series. And then we'll hear a 1989 cut off of their album, Pretty Hate Machine, Head Like a Hole. All right, get ready to rock it.

right. I hope you had your heavy metal head-butting persona on with that one. But we're going to now bring it back to a little calmer place. That was fun, though, huh? With Flying Lotus. Flying Lotus has a new one out. We're into March now, which is good because we only have about a half an hour left. So March 6th, Flying Lotus came out with a new album, Big Mama. I'm going to offer you Captain Colonel. And then we're going to go back to 2010 with the album Cosmogramma, Do the Astral Plane. So this is kind of, you know, electronica. And you can sway on that one.

All right. Harry wanted to come in, and I didn't want to let him. So, yeah, from Nine Inch Nails to Flying Lotus. Yeah, that's what you get on Friday Night Rock. Quite eclectic. I'm doing the new ones, guys. Hopefully you're finding some new songs that you like, some new artists, and saying, hey, the ones that have been around for a while, they're not so bad either. They're producing some good stuff, and but we keep the old because it's gold, right? All right, I only have a little bit left. I'm going to just tell you, I'm going to get some Harry Styles in there, new and old, some Morrissey, new and old, Kim Gordon, new and old, and if I have time, the new Pornographers. Let's see if I have time. So, but I do want to let you know that support for WOMR is provided by the Truro General Store. 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And let's see, I got something here for you that's super, super important. Let's see if I can find it. Here it is. 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Crocker, Jim and Michelle Moran, Cheryl Norton, Super and Luscious G, Ken Horton, Jane Corbin and Kenneth Oxtoby, Paul Smith, Pete Mason, the Denizens of Christianistan, the Night Ranger, policymaker Mike, Winston the Dog in Memoriam, Nick Wilson, and Upholstery Maggie. 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Okay, as promised, Harry Styles. Yes. He of One Direction, but no more because he's on his own. My daughter and my nieces just went to see him at Madison Square Garden. He's just like parked there for a month or so and doing a lot of great concerts. They had an amazing time. So he's got a new album out. It dropped the same day as Flying Lotus, actually, March 6th. The new album is Kiss All the Time, Disco Occasionally. The song I've chosen for you is called Dance No More, but I dare you to try not dancing to it. And then I'm going to give my personal favorite from just when Harry was without One Direction, or, you know, with his own direction. In 2019, he came out with an album, Fine Line, and it's Watermelon Sugar.

Dancing the whole time. All right, we got Morrissey up next. Yeah, he's still going. He's a bit persnickety, that one, but yeah, he's got a lousy attitude, but a great voice, and he's got "Makeup Is a Lie," which is the name of the album that dropped same day as Flying Lotus and Harry Styles, March 6th. Wow, that was a banner day this year. And so the title track, Makeup Is a Lie, is what I offer to you. And then I'm going to fudge it a little. It's not just Morrissey on his own. It's Morrissey with the Smiths, and it's going to go way back to 1984, the first album entitled The Smiths, This Charming Man.

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1: All right, do not touch that dial, people, because Georg Limbo Jones is here in the studio. He's going to bring you AOR up to the midnight hour. I do not have time for the new pornographers. I should never say things I'm going to play in the future. But I do have time for Kim. Kim Gordon, what a woman, what a rocker. And so she's got a new album out. It dropped on March 13th. It is entitled, the album's entitled, Play Me. I'm going to play you, Not Today. And then I'm going to fudge it a little like I just did. Instead of playing Kim on her own, I'm going to play her in Sonic Youth from the album Goo from 1990, Cool Thing. So good night, everyone. Thanks for listening to Friday Night Rock. I'll catch you the next time.

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Well, I don't know about you, but that makes me swing. Swang, I should say. Tonight's a very important episode, the first of three. Birthday, anniversary, G episodes. It will culminate with the 20th anniversary of AOR. It started on October 6th, 2006, which I believe is a Tuesday. So the following Friday, 2 weeks from tonight, will be the anniversary, 20th anniversary. We will be completing the year of China, our China year. We're keeping the plates spinning. We're still going to spin the platters. We'll smash up all the rest of the stuff. The episode before that will be my birthday next week, my birthday episode. My age will match the year that I was born. I don't think there's any math equation out there that could solve that, but so tonight is the prequel. Tonight is, I guess, just a celebration. The biggest thing in my life, the largest part of my life, is Luscious G. And it just so happens that she recently expanded the collection. I think having discovered by way of Spotify, perhaps, something like that, she'd been listening to this album, an album from 1977. She found a vinyl copy of it, the original, and brought it into the house, I'm guessing in her way, so that it could make it onto AOR, onto the airwaves, because it's all hard copy here. And that was tonight's featured album. It was Jan Hammer Group, a 1977 release called Melodies. A very cool record unto itself. She's now listening on some fire-breathing loudspeakers in the comfort of the address. Lou Rawls was on a talk show one night talking with, like, maybe Arsenio Hall, and he referred to his house as the address. She was at the address, so she's at the address. Listening on some fire-breathing loudspeakers to a very cool record, but it's also, it's part of what makes her such a large part of my life, because it completed, it's a piece to the jigsaw puzzle. Since before 1976, I've always been a fan of Jeff Beck and his guitar playing. 1976, Jeff Beck put out the album Wired. Then in 1977, from shows recorded in 1976, he put out Live with the Jan Hammer Group. I never knew that the Jan Hammer Group was a thing, and I imagine I always thought that it was just a one-time thing. Jan Hammer put together a group so that he could tour with Jeff Beck and they could make this album. But now I've learned in 1977, the Jan Hammer Group put out the album Melodies, and it is the same group. Fantastic bass playing by a fellow named Fernando Saunders. But this has completed a picture. It's connected some dots, or it really is more like a jigsaw puzzle piece that finally got clicked into place. Somehow she knew. She tuned in. She beamed in. So tonight's episode is entitled Bringing the Hammer Down. Turns out every song save one involves Jan Hammer. He was very active,
clearly in 76, 77. But before that, a little after that, kind of all over the place. So this is night one of the three-night series, the birthday anniversary of AOR. Many, many thanks to our good friend Greg Sobchuk for sustaining our bon voyage in memory of his brother Michael, ensuring that our vessel is sound and the sound is our vessel. That was side one, all 20 and a half minutes or so of the album Melodies from the Jan Hammer Group. Actually, I don't think it says the. It's just from Jan Hammer Group. I've got to learn to say that so I don't become like one of those BBC announcers that, and now, ladies and gentlemen, the cream. No. Never said that on any one of their albums. Not only are there atmospheric things going on, but there are astronomical and astrological things going on as well. I bring it up because our attention, at the whim of Private Derby, will investigate almanac-oriented radio. So last Tuesday was the autumnal equinox, the official start of fall, of autumn. It happened Tuesday, the 22nd, at 8.05 a.m. 8.05 a.m., 5 minutes after many alarm clocks are set. Maybe that's later, I don't know. We transitioned into autumn. And it's just interesting. It occurred to me that there is one beginning of autumn and yet several ends to summer. The first ending of summer is kind of the middle of August, maybe 2 to 3 weeks before Labor Day, whenever that occurs. And that's when university students and co-eds alike rematriculate at their institutions of higher learning. So a large portion of the workforce goes away, returns to college, and yet the businesses trundle on, struggle forward, because there still are hordes to deal with. The next is Labor Day. Many people think of that as the end of summer, but it creates kind of a no man's land, a strange space between Labor Day and the actual beginning of autumn. And I think, actually, I heard referred to today, probably at the place of Peddling Hooch, somebody referred to Labor Day as actually Cape Cod New Year, because it's kind of like a new year begins. It's sort of a little limbo, a little purgatory between Labor Day and, say, Columbus Day. That's really the Cape Codders' summer. See, come Labor Day, all the families with kids, young kids or kids all the way up to high school age, have to go back to wherever they live because school has begun and that routine has begun again. So it's left with locals and the people that haven't yet left for Florida and southern climes. So there are still a few people around, but not a lot of noisy kids, you know, not a lot of kid activities. This is becoming more, you know, early bird specials and then as far as anyone can stay awake into the night. The next end of summer really pretty officially comes on Columbus Day, because that's when most of the businesses, the services, the restaurants, they close. They close for the season. Some might reopen for Thanksgiving or Christmas, but really that's four ends to the summer: middle of August, Labor Day, Columbus Day. No, maybe that's only three. I thought there were four. I don't know. Think about it. Maybe there are.
All right. I can't waste any time thinking about it because right now I just feel like that's it. The digital bilabial fricative. Here we are. It's the BBBBB, the Billboard Bob Bean Bag. The great positioning, Billboard Bob, a DJ who puts his money where his microphone is. Check out Charted Course, Thursday evenings from 5 to 8 p.m. We've called him out of his slumber, hanging upside down in a closet. He sleeps for 6 days and then comes out for Charted Course and then back to the closet. Well, we've wakened him because we need him to help us position our beanbag exactly in the proper spot between two fire-breathing loudspeakers in the style of Bob the Moose, or surrounded by in-dash loudspeakers, reclining comfortably, basking in the tunes in the style of Brother Joe and Private Derby. We want to get it just right, just in the exact position. Tonight's beanbag we're going to complicate just a little bit. Tonight's Ma challenge is particularly challenging. So tonight's beanbag is the title song from the album, from an album from which one of tonight's Ma challenge, actually the Mr. Kilduff clue, from which it is drawn. So this is the title track of an album that, if you know anything about it, it'll give you a good head start on tonight's Ma challenge. Yarmouth Port Amy would like to point this out, that in lieu of any known or obvious Canadian contributions to tonight's episode, that tonight's beanbag is indeed a precursor, a beginning of a point of research for tonight's perhaps somewhat difficult Ma challenge. So I'm going to tell you about it. Now it's just up to you to recline. There we go. Here comes sustaining member Garrett Johnson renewed. We keep dressing him up. He keeps stripping down all the way to his frilly underthings. Everybody, it's time to do the same. It's the end of the work week. You want to take a load off. You want to just fall back into that recently fluffed up beanbag. And you don't want too many articles of clothing getting between you and the feeling of that fake leather, that vinyl cover. That's it. Relax. Think. Relax. Relax. Think.

There he is, our man about the hive, harbor hives, surfing on the wings of bees and gathering the fruits of their labor, his tending. He understands, he knows about the surfing, about the flow. He can't make the honey, but he can nurture and help and support the bees that do make it. It's how you blend. We don't pave, we blend. Harbor Hives knows that. And he's always here asking that musical question, what is that buzzing sound? The buzz? Tomorrow, part of what's going to perhaps cause extra high tides with this storm. Tomorrow is the full harvest moon, happening at 12:49 p.m. 12:49 in the afternoon, 11 minutes before 1 o'clock. The full harvest moon will be upon us. Knowing that it was supposed to be stormy and inclement outside, I actually gathered up the meager collection of some partially chewed butternut squash. I planted two different kinds of seeds because I got this special seed. Usually I just plant Waltham butternut, but I got this kind called Virginia Select butternut squash. And the pictures of it and the description, it looked a lot like regular butternut squash, but it was clearly probably better suited for Virginia than for Cape Cod. Because the plants grew, but never formed any fruit. So that was kind of a waste of space. It was a useful experiment. Hopefully I shared, really pay attention to where you live and what your climate is like before trying Virginia Select butternut squash. I already did my harvesting, and I don't know, but I know from the Farmer's Almanac, they have a schedule of agricultural things that you can do by the moon. By mostly the position of the moon in the signs of the zodiac as it passes through the sky. Interestingly, the harvest moon this year, which falls on the 26th of September, on the 26th and 27th, the harvest moon is in... Oh, wait a minute. I want to get this right. I thought I had it memorized. Oh, I did write it down. Aries. The harvest moon is in Aries. When I look under in the guide, the glossary of when to harvest, they tell you, it says, these are the signs for the moon to be in, when it's good to plant seeds, when it's good to pull weeds. When it's good to harvest, first on the list is Aries. And it is a list of, I believe in this case, five signs of the zodiac that are ideal for harvesting. And I wonder if that's one of the features, if that's something that qualifies a moon to be a harvest moon, because it floats around quite a bit. I've known it to be in October, early September. It seems to float within a month or so, but I wonder if part of what determines which moon is going to be the harvest moon is which one falls in a sign of the zodiac, astrologically falls in a good place for harvesting. Now, I could research that the hard way because I've saved the Farmer's Almanac, I think back to at least 2005. I have at least 21 or 22 years. Might be a little more, I don't know. I'll have to look, but I could go back and look at each harvest moon. Maybe I'll do that. Maybe I won't, I don't know. It's a fun thing to ponder. Or just notice over the course of the years. Because they're going to collect on you, They're going to pile up. They're going to pile up all around you. Had fun in the garden, though. Fun with Valdez. As he would kind of do it as a puppy. And I let him think he's very useful now. He tends to dig deep holes rather than kind of rototill the surface. But
since pretty much everything other than carrots are done for in the garden. I let Val in, and he helps me with the weeding. He helps me with the eradication, the pulling up by the roots, because, oh, every fall, there are roots coming up from underneath. Everything is so alive, and there's the wildness behind is creeping in every way. So there's always a great eradication. That's to pull something up by the roots. It's the same root as a radish, to eradicate, to pull out by the roots. So that always goes on. So if I get out there, I'm out in the garden, and Val's been sniffing around, of course, walking through the carrots, the one thing that's still waiting to be picked, waiting to be plucked from the ground. If I start digging, though, he's like, huh? What's that? And he comes over, and he just starts digging. He tends to, like, throw dirt really far, but it's okay because I figure, well, it'll help turn over the soil. But sometimes it's a little frustrating because he flings the roots that I'm trying to pull out. But he loves finding a root that's going down deep and is really stuck and pulling out. He'll grab it with his teeth, and he'll try and back out and pull it out. I'll do the same, and eventually I have to just cut it with a shovel. And yep, it's not really eradication because never really get rid of anything. Every year it's the same story. But now I've got Valdez to help. He gets all muddy. He'll usually manage to load my shoes. He does that after he poops, too. He does that. He scratches his feet. He actually does all 4 feet. But somehow, he knows. He knows to aim all the dirt right at my shoes. Ugh. Same thing in the garden, but it's all right. We get all muddy, and then Luscious G comes home, and he runs to the door because he's ready to go in, and I scream, no! But it's too late. The rug had already been tracked. Fun with Valdez. He really is fun. Dogs are fun. I always found Jeff Beck Live with the Jan Hammer Group fun. Drop the needle on side one, and this is what came out.

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All right. Wow. Some cool stuff. Just got off the phone with Bob in Hyannis. And he said this is his first introduction, or perhaps first recognition, of Jan Hammer, because Jan Hammer is one of those kind of ubiquitous characters, at least from the 70s. But his ubiquity probably comes foremost from the fact that he scored, I believe the Google machine said, 90 episodes of Miami Vice. So if you ever watched Miami Vice, if you ever saw any of that, it was Jan Hammer doing the soundtrack for 90 of the shows. I don't know if that was the whole run or if somebody tried to replace him. But having that puzzle completed, Jeff Beck live with the Jan Hammer Group, having that circle completed, I started to go back and investigate other things. You know, again, started from the Google machine, I confess. But also from my memory, from my intimate connection with this incredibly heavy collection of vinyl discs. He appeared on a number of other albums, other records and performances that I knew, but I never knew Jan Hammer was playing the keyboards or the drums or the bass. He is a multi-instrumentalist. Quite a funky fellow. So we just heard a nice, tasty instrumental side that I trust is album side enough to satisfy the needs and wants and desires of the mysterious Banzees. An enigmatic bunch. So little is known about them other than they insist on music in the proper dosage, and that's an album side at a time. We just heard the tune You Never Know from a release actually credited to Jeff Beck, 1980, called There and Back. But another collaboration with Jan Hammer, at least the first side, the bulk of the first side. There are different musicians playing. But that particular song, You Never Know, I believe it's a Jan Hammer composition. Jeff Beck, Jan Hammer, and Simon Phillips playing the drums. From the album There and Back. So Jan Hammer and Jeff Beck continued their alliance even past the Jan Hammer Group. I think the Jan Hammer Group put out maybe 3 records. Something like that, I'm not entirely sure. Before that, tonight's bass appreciation. You might have noticed the little Pavlovian trigger there. John Entwistle's dive-bombing bass solos. Tonight's bass appreciation, sustained by the Wild Goose Man of Plymouth. He's got his web feet planted firmly on his slice of heaven because he knows that's the way to experience the bass. Actually, tonight's bass is probably more up around the ankles. Probably most of the lowest sounds you heard were actually coming from Jan Hammer's keyboards. The bass of Stanley Clark, 1974, his eponymous debut, was released. The song Lopsy Lou, I remember it because I remember trying to learn that, working that one out as I was a budding young bass player. He's often credited as playing the piccolo bass. He was the sort of higher up sounds, the chords and things, with Jan Hammer in there jamming. So Jan Hammer was on Lopsy Lou. Before that, a song called Blue Wind. There is a smoking version of that song on Jeff Beck Live with the Jan Hammer Group. And I'm not sure, but that might have been the one I heard on Detroit Rock Radio more than the studio version, which we just listened to. It's from the album Wired, released in 1976. Jeff Beck released Wired. And it turns out Wired was produced by George Martin, yes, of the Beatles fame. That George Martin, except for the song Blue Wind. Now, sustaining member Dr. Joyce Tibbetts, our resident doctor of library science, and her trusty sidekick, Yehudi, I'd like to point out, I'd like to go a little in-depth into the liner notes. Blue Wind is credited as being produced by Jan Hammer. George Martin produced all the songs on the record except Blue Wind. And Blue Wind is a duet
just Jeff Beck and Jan Hammer. Jan Hammer playing the drums and the keyboards, Jeff Beck doing lead and rhythm guitar. Fascinating what you can learn. It's a very cool thing. Later on in tonight's episode, we'll hear another duet. A very full-sounding duet, just two musicians. It's like Todd Rundgren divided in half. We opened up with the tune Freeway Jam, the first tune on Jeff Beck Live with the Jan Hammer Group. Recorded predominantly in 1976 and then released in 77. All these cool things went on in 1976. Well, now it's time for tonight's Ma Challenge. Sustained by Dr. Paula Sperry, the host, creator, the creator of Talking Back. Tuesday mornings, it's one of the morning talk shows here on WOMR. Tuesday mornings from 9 to 9:30. It's a very interesting show. It's very local. It's about things found locally, alternative paths, other ways to get to the same destination, that place we're all headed, even though we're not really sure where it is. It's a very cool show. Right after Brand New Day, Kathy Tarr's program that's been on the air for 30 years. I'm looking at 20. I'm two-thirds of the way to catching up with her. Huh. And so by the time she's been on the air 40 years and I've been on 30 years, I'll be three-quarters of the way toward her. One of these days, kids, whip out your calculators and see if you can figure out when I'm going to catch up. When we'll have been on for the same amount of time. When we're all so old that we don't remember when we started, I guess. Dr. Paula Sperry is into health and wellness, and she knows. A healthy body is swell, but it's nothing without a healthy mind. And the way to a healthy mind is with a challenge. Now, tonight's Ma Challenge is very difficult. We're going to just kind of power through it. And it is a mystery guitar player. Very simply, a mystery guitar player. Now, as I said earlier, our beanbag tonight in the background is the title track from an album, and that album contains the answer to tonight's Ma Challenge. A mystery guitar player, that's it. Probably an obscure name to most, but a little more ubiquitous than you might realize. If you want to throw a dart and hazard a guess and try your luck and spin the wheel and maybe go home with our great prize package, you can call 508-487-2619. As always, feel free to play the home game and impress the people within shouting distance of your bean bag. For the whole shooting match, hail and hearty congratulations. You can get a hail and hearty congratulations. Each of the three clues comes from three different albums. All but one include Jan Hammer in some capacity, as does tonight's beanbag. For the hail and hearty congratulations, a dollop of whipped cream or the blast from the upright can, whatever it is that gets you a head rush, helps you to pass through the veil, to pop through the veil, to find yourself standing in the presence of Garden Glen, a sustaining member who is there tending the garden, keeping it verdant and perspicuous. He welcomes you in and allows you to find your own plot by way of your very own perspicacity. Because if you know the name of the guitar player, well, you are a most perspicacious person. We're going to start off, as per usual, with the Laura and Kent Richardson clue. All right. This clue, normally it's an oral clue, but Laura and Kent would like to make a connection here. This first clue is from the album that the beanbag is the title song from. And in this,
you'll hear Jan Hammer and tonight's mystery guitar player trading fours. It's what's called trading fours. They each take turns soloing for four measures. The guitar stops, the mystery guitar player stops, Jan Hammer starts, takes four measures. Jan Hammer stops, the mystery guitar player does four measures. You'll hear it in there. I want to know who's playing the guitar. From tonight's Beanbag, the Laura and Kent Richardson Clue.

The first dart of the night has been thrown. Private Derby has called up. Just offer a little help. Tonight's mystery guitar player is not Carlos Santana. A noble dart. I would say it's in the number ring, not in the sheetrock, just not in the scoring ring. Tonight's mystery guitar player is not Carlos Santana. Now it's time for the Mr. Kilduff clue. Secret agent FF7 licensed to Duff. When he's on the case, the game is afoot, the door is ajar, and the investigation rocks. They're lying all over the floor. They've fallen out of my head. Mr. Kilduff would like you to know, because if you're researching it, it's okay, because it can be just interesting to listen to. Oh, I got to make sure that proper things are going to happen here. Okay. Mr. Kilduff would like you to know that this clue number 2 comes from an album credited to tonight's mystery guitar player. A release from tonight's mystery guitar player is the Mr. Kilduff clue. A lot of help here for a kind of a difficult question. He didn't live very long. Died young, maybe like 1980, maybe even late 70s, I don't know. I could have looked it up, but I didn't. I guess I was lazy that way. Anyway, there's the Mr. Kilduff clue. Who's playing the guitar?

All right. There's a lot to go over. The first to enter the Garden of Perspicacity, our very own Kevin in the kitchen. He threw a clue behind him on his way into the garden, so don't worry, he's sharing his perspicacity with us. Let's see, what else went on? I heard from Billy D on the South Shore. It is not Stevie Ray Vaughan. Tonight's mystery guitar player is not Stevie Ray Vaughan. I think Stevie Ray Vaughan came on the scene in the 80s. That album, that clue was from 1975. The first clue was from 1973, as is the beanbag. And I had a very interesting dart thrown by Molly. Molly called in. Oh, did I say Kevin? Yeah, Kevin in the kitchen. Okay. And I mentioned Private Derby. It's not Santana. Billy D. I think there was another dart thrown that was incorrect, but the most interesting one, Molly called. And Molly's dart was so close. I mean, it was on the wire into the scoring ring. And I probably confused her by saying that her guess, think not the dinosaur, but a gun, because it was that close. Now, I'll clarify things maybe a little bit for Molly, probably won't help anybody else, but think Tyrannosaurus Rex. That's the dinosaur. It's not Tyrannosaurus Rex, but a gun. Half right. Her dart was half, like, it hit the bullseye ring and bounced off. Don't you hate it when that happens? Got to keep those darts sharp. But she's working on it. Billy D's working on it. Kevin in the kitchen, he's lounging. He's sitting back in one of those plastic webbing aluminum lawn chairs. He's got his shades on, basking in the perspicacity. It's all around. You can smell it. It wells up around you. But like I said, he was more than happy to leave a clue with us. Tonight's Kevin in the kitchen clue. Sustaining member who has more than accepted his fate because he realizes that he was on a path to the Garden of Perspicacity. It relates to this final clue, tonight's Billy D clue. Kevin would like you to know that tonight's mystery guitar player could also possibly be known by, I think it was the 70s and possibly early 80s. Tonight's mystery guitar player also had a little foray into two already well-known and very popular bands, one of which was the James Gang. Tonight's mystery guitar player has played with Jan Hammer on the first two clues. This is the only song tonight that doesn't include Jan Hammer, because this was the other band that tonight's mystery guitar player played with, the James Gang and this band. Now, it's time for tonight's Billy D. Clue, our man on the South Shore, keeping his eyes peeled, keeping his mind open. Have you heard of this Billy D. Whiz? If not, you should make it your biz. His number three clue is essential to you being able to answer the quiz. From Billy D to you. What's the name of the guitar player? I think this version of the band was maybe Mark IV. If that helps. Billy D says it might.

All right, I hope I remember all of those who've played. So, the Dinkster has renewed his lease in the garden. Now I'm getting another phone call, but unfortunately I can't answer it because I'm talking on the radio and I have no secretarial pool to answer. So Kevin in the kitchen, he was the first. We've got the Dinkster. Some interesting darts thrown. It was not Joe Satriani. Garden Glenn threw a dart. Private Derby threw another dart. I'm trying to remember who I'm forgetting. Maybe it'll come to me, but that interesting question, AOR's own Ned Sontag. I've declared ownership. I've planted a flag on Ned Sontag and claimed him for our own. He knew, he understood even Molly's conundrum. So he's in the garden. He's with the gold star, with the, you know, the golden trowel. He's been awarded the golden trowel as well as a spot in the garden, because what Molly guessed relating to Tyrannosaurus Rex was the guitar player, basically the main guy in the band T-Rex, Mark Bolan, as he said, B-O-L-A-N, different from tonight's mystery guitar player, who is none other than Tommy Bolin. Tommy Bolin, tonight's mystery guitar player. He made a splash. I think his debut, the first anybody like myself would have heard, is in 1973. He was, I believe, encouraged, brought on board by Jan Hammer, and encouraged, I think, Spectrum. The Spectrum album was recorded in 3 days, something like that. It says so right on the record. And I'm not looking at it at the moment, so I'm not going to. But sometime in 1973, in the course of 3 days, and apparently the story goes that Jan Hammer just told Tommy Bolin, who was just, you know, scared poopless, said, you know, just play what you hear, play what you feel. Later on, our Mr. Kilduff clued, Tommy Bolin put out his first solo album in 1975 called Teaser. Jan Hammer performs, plays keyboards on two of the songs. He might even play drums on one. One of the songs was our clue number two, Marching Powder, it was called, from Teaser. From Spectrum, clue number one was Taurian Matador. And the final clue, Tommy Bolin, over the course of his short but illustrious career, joined the ranks of the James Gang after he replaced Ritchie Blackmore in Deep Purple. First appearing on the album Come Taste the Band, where our clue Dealer came from. I believe that was Mark 4. Mark 3 was when Glenn Hughes and David Coverdale replaced Roger Glover and Ian Gillan. And then Tommy Bolin for Mark 4 replaced Ritchie Blackmore. Come Taste the Band was from 75. The 1976 album was Deep Purple Live in Europe, which includes Tommy Bolin on guitar. He died very young. I don't know if it was 27. There's something for you to look up on your Google machines, but not right now. I would just kind of lie back and listen. That's my recommendation. Now it's time for you kids to go to bed. Dean, the Shark Sandwich Machine, will be with us next week. He's a man who appreciates and understands the value of a good night's sleep, and he's already wiggling the toes and the ends of his footies, which means, kids, it's time for you to brush your toofus and get on your PJs and get ready for bed. I don't know that I have much to tell you, but I know you're back in school now. Yeah. I don't know. Sometimes it's better to just do some free thinking. Just think for yourself. Come up with your own ideas. Mull some things over in your head. Wonder. Ponder about things. Don't just look for an answer. Because what I've found in my years of experience on this planet is this is not a place with answers. This is a place with solutions. There are always many roads
to the destination, the place we're all going. And we're not even sure where that is. Where are we going, and what am I doing in this handbasket? You might understand that one day, kids, but right now, we just need to get you off to bed because we have to launch, we have to hoist ourselves into adult-oriented radio. I see your pearly whites are pearly white. You're in your PJs. I'm going to have you, hand you over to Uncle Underground Tom. He's going to tuck you in and make sure your personal listening device is up loud enough that you can hear it, but not so loud your rents know you're listening. Sustaining member, the Wizard of Westchester Avenue, is here for tonight's sound check. Are you ready? Here we go. Without warning, a wizard walks by. All right. Give it a minute. Make sure your rents didn't hear that, didn't notice anything. If it's clear, you're all set. If you heard it and they didn't, you're ready for adult-oriented radio. Uncle Underground Tom wants me to remind you that stay the hell out of the woods because it's full of ticks and creeps, and lately, mosquitoes. The mosquitoes are swarming, and after all this rain, I'll bet they're going to have a heyday once this is all over. So it's best to stay in your bubble, stay in your cocoon. Don't go outdoors. It's unsafe out there. There are germs and greeblies and dirt. Ooh. Don't think about those things. It's time to head off to dreamland while we head off into adult-oriented radio. You've probably noticed that tonight's episode has been largely instrumental. There is one example that I'm aware of. Jan Hammer is actually the singer. It's from Jeff Beck Live with the Jan Hammer Group, a song called Earth Still Our Only Home. The one incident. It's kind of like Jeff Beck himself. Jeff Beck sang one song. The Nas Are Blue from an early Yardbirds album. Maybe it was his solo album, 67, something like that. Jeff sang one song and then stuck to the guitar. As far as I know, Jan Hammer sang one song, stuck to the keyboards. Nighty-night, kids.

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0: Has the end of summer got you feeling down? Or perhaps you relish the end of the madness that comes with the high season on the Cape? Whatever your attitude, you're invited to come get it adjusted by hanging out with your friends from WOMR. We're celebrating what locals know as the most wonderful time of the year and rekindling the Monday's love at Wellfleet Preservation Hall on Monday, September 28th from 5 to 7. It's free to get in. We'll bring the tunes and put out some munchies, and the hall will provide the cash bar and their signature hospitality as we reconnect and savor the slower pace of life that comes with the fall season. Bring a friend or make some new ones when you get there. Fall into Mondays at Wellfleet Preservation Hall on September 28th from 5 to 7, and mark your calendar for the next bout of the Mondays on October 26th.
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Mark your calendar for a very special evening on Wednesday, October 14th, as Secret Planet Cape Cod presents a candlelit concert to benefit WOMR, featuring the unique guitar stylings of South Africa's Derek Gripper. Derek is celebrated for translating the deeply layered music of the West African kora onto solo classical guitar, creating a sound that feels both ancient and entirely new. The performance takes place in the acoustically rich Chapel in the Pines in East Ham, and all proceeds benefit WOMR. 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Derek Gripper, live by candlelight, Wednesday, October 14th at the Chapel in the Pines in East Ham, in a benefit for WOMR.

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1: You have probably heard it said that music is the universal language here on planet Earth. 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It's nothing scary. It's just a playground for your head.
2: Yes, indeed. I will remind you again, stay tuned for the Night Ranger. It's must-listen-to radio. In fact, I'll reiterate. The rule here, it's never tomorrow until you wake up, which means you can keep this Friday night thing going and going and going. If you do that, you will be scintillated by the sounds that the Night Ranger spins for you. Really cool radio, and he has a way of blending the songs one into the other so that three or four songs can have gone by, and I will have heard them all, but I have no idea how I got from one to the next. It's a pretty wild experience. Even before the fungus fair and all that mushroom paraphernalia. That'll be followed by the Birdman. It's going to bring you Jazz After Hours. Tomorrow morning, Saturday morning oldies, Tony Lewis from 6 to 9. Then at 9, who are we going to? 9 to 11:30. Shuffle Play with Dr. J. I met him at the meet and greet. Another man burdened by a Marley's chain of 12-inch black vinyl discs. Oh. Even a stack of what doesn't look like that many of them. Pretty ding-dang heavy. It'll be followed at 11:30 by Pet Sounds with Petula. Maybe you can recharge your batteries for a little while, but make sure you're up in time. For the Kitchen Sink with Deborah Kay at 6 p.m. At 9 o'clock, we have Rachel. Rachel bringing her the show. Now, they haven't written, I read somewhere the name of the show is. You'll just have to listen to find out. And hopefully the book here will be more complete in the future. Rachel does an excellent job. Met her a couple of times. It's rare. We seem like we're one big, tightly knit group, but I usually just see the people before me and the people after me. Unless we have an event like the Rekindling of the Mondays event at Wellfleet Preservation Hall. I think it's happening this Monday. I think that's what Maddie said. We'll have to go back and listen sometime. Right now, hear that sound? I sure do. That's the sound of sustaining member Captain Ken piloting his flat-bottom boat, carrying the crew from M&M Marine straight from the shores of Manamet to the inner elbow of the Cape, to Orleans, where he picks up sustaining members Tony and Karen, the founding members of the Cape Cod Pieces, carriers of the gavel that must be struck to begin the meetings. Having given up on trying to turn a flat-bottom boat years ago, the crew jumps out, pivots the boat 90 degrees, and off they head. Maybe more like 100 degrees, 95 to 100 degrees. Straight for the shores of Provincetown, they cast off a line to Natasha and Bob Householder, the holders of the house wherein the meetings of the Cape Cod Pieces are held. The crew jumps out, prepares the litter to carry Tony and Karen into the Great Hall. doing so, everyone rises to their feet to recite the creed. Grab the tall records, we're going commando. Crack, down comes the gavel. And we're going to start off. We're going to start off the meeting in the spirit of Special K and the lovely Lisa, reunited. Going to start it off with a toast. We're going to join with sustaining member Peter Pratt and the whole gang for just drinks right here at the meeting of the Cape Cod Pieces. We're going to raise our aoritas high in the air and bid a fond and sad farewell to four DJs, four shows that we've been listening to for quite a while. Mirror Music tonight happened from 5 to 7 p.m. Thank goodness there's an archive because you've got 2 weeks to listen to mother and daughter team bringing you Mirror Music. Their final show just happened tonight. Rhonda, you heard about Help Me Rhonda. Rhonda is retiring her program after many years. Sam, part of the World Music Time Hour, 3 hours on Sundays from 9 to midnight. And DJ Malcontent, giving up his one Wednesday a month, 9 to midnight. We're going to raise our aoritas high in the air and say a fond, like I said, melancholy, somewhat melancholy farewell. Thanks for all the radio. Thanks for all the music. It's sad when members of the community decide to leave. But I can depend on the fact that we will have fine, splendid replacements coming in to keep a full schedule. Keep WOMR on the air. Hale and Hearty, congratulations. We're going to start off 1020 Tall tonight, dedicated, as always, to the lovely Lisa. I'm going to start it off with a 1999, I'm pretty sure that's right. Let me check. 1999 collaboration. Another duet. Jeff Beck and Jan Hammer performing the tune Even Odds from Jeff Beck's 1999 release, Who Else? No hubris, no pomp there. We're going to follow that up with a little something for the Dinkster. The Dinkster, he knows a lot. Did I mention that he's in the Garden of Perspicacity? I think I did. Garden Glenn also called through a noble dart. It's coming back to me, slowly but surely. But something for the Dinkster. Something very obscure, some album obscurica radio. 1981 and 1983, right before Jan Hammer took off to do all that soundtrack work for Miami Vice, he put together what was going to be a trio, wound up being named a duo, a duet. Neil Schon, and Jan Hammer put out an album called Schon and Hammer. It was supposed to be Schon, Hammer, and Hodgkinson, featuring the bass player Colin Hodgkinson from that band Backdoor. He also did some road work with some various people, but somehow his name got kicked off the cover. But the first song on their first album, 1981, the album was called Untold Passion. The song is called Wasting Time. Interestingly, 1983, their second album was called Here to Stay, and it was their last. Go figure. So begins the meeting.
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Sustaining member Dr. Stephen Tagg, applying his sensitive ear, his discerning oral palate. I know there's probably an equivalent in the ear, but I don't know what it is. Maybe Dr. Steve knows. But a frank and realistic critique. The Schoenhammer albums, not the greatest albums in the world. And I think in part because they wanted to keep it a trio, they had Neil Schon doing the lead vocal work. And frankly, he doesn't have the voice of a lead vocalist for me, for my taste. And I would imagine for Dr. Steve as well. Interesting, and I have both of the albums for some reason. Don't know why, don't know how, but I thought, an interesting pairing, nevertheless. So now is that special time of the evening when we turn our attention to our resident lexophiles, Roberta Jackson and Ray Cullen, bringing us sustaining tonight's vocabulary word. Tonight's vocabulary word started as my project with Valdez, eradicate. Eradicate is a transitive verb which means to pluck up by the roots, hence to extirpate. It comes from the Latin word eradicare, from e, which is a prefix for out, and radix, which is the word for root. To pull out by the roots, to pluck up by the roots, hence to extirpate. Well, I was familiar with that word, extirpate, as well, because eradicate, like I said, as in a radish, the same root for root, eradicate is to pull up by the roots. Extirpate, extirpate, is another transitive verb which means to pluck up by the stem, to eradicate. Interesting. So why do we have both words? It comes from the Latin word extirpare, from ex, which means out, and stirps, which is stock or stem. So to eradicate, to pull up by the roots, is to extirpate. To extirpate, to pluck up by the stem, is to eradicate. Well, I had to know. It turns out, in the 1956 Merriam-Webster Dictionary, collegiate, there was a synonym. They are both synonymous with exterminate, which means to effect the destruction or abolition of something. Extirpate implies extinction of a race, a species, etc., by destruction of the means by which it is propagated. That's extirpate. Eradicate implies the driving out or elimination of something that has established itself. A very fine distinction. I actually think of it in the garden. The things that I am trying to eradicate, I'm actually pulling up by the roots. I dig down and I actually grab roots and try and pull them out. There are some of the weeds that can have very large tops, but I can pull them out by the stem, and the whole root ball seems to come out. So I can distinguish eradication and extirpation by that means in the garden. But extirpate implies the extinction of a race, a species, by the destruction of the means by which it propagates. So kind of like cutting off a stem on a family tree, on a biological, class tree. The means by which it propagates. Maybe making seed, planting a cutting. Eradication implies the driving out or elimination of something that has established itself. Well, Lord knows, what I'm really doing is I'm attempting eradication, to pluck up by the roots, hence to extirpate, to exterminate, to effect the destruction or abolition of something. That never happens. Eradication is perhaps not a literary conceit, but something that is
infinitely far away. True and complete extirpation and eradication seems impossible. It's like I said, every season. At least I've got Valdez to help me. I start digging up the roots and he just tunnels in and loves sticking his nose in the dirt, comes up all filthy. It's funny because his face is largely white, so the dirt shows. It's good to get a white model, because that way the dirt shows. Well, eradication, extirpation, extermination, uproot was another synonym. That one's pretty clear. Now, there is the issue of sustaining members David Whalen and Jim Sargent. They've been with us for a very long time. I appreciate their presence because they're there to remind me that we've got to bring this thing full circle. We've got to finish what we started back at 9 o'clock with side two of the featured album. Tonight's featured album, Introduced to the Collection by Luscious G. Side two of 1977's release from the Jan Hammer group called Melodies. Is it jazz? Is it fusion? Is it rock? I don't know. I just know it rocks. So here we go. I'm going to drop the needle on side two.

Now it's time to say goodnight. So we finish with the final strains of the 1977 release from the Jan Hammer group called Melodies. In addition to the collection from Luscious G, she's got good taste, because look, she's with me after all. Right now, as per usual, I have SSS Schmezg, that sustenance supply ship, Schmezgy, here to remind me, at the urging of Mayor Marty Walsh, to remind you that perspicacity is paramount, because everyone is making it up as we go. I was talking with Braintree Jim earlier, and it turns out September 25th, kind of a milestone day in rock and roll history. Going all the way back to 1976, as declared by the band themselves, perhaps Larry Mullen Jr. September 25th, 1976, was the first time the members of U2 got together and decided they were going to put together a band. 1976, it was a magic year. There was energy. There were things happening. September 25th, he informs me, 1980 saw the death of John Bonham. I remember I was a junior in high school, 11th grade. And I remember the day it was announced. I don't know if it was September 25th, but it was shortly before Led Zeppelin was due to perform at the Pontiac Silver Dome in the Detroit area. And I remember kids were wearing black armbands. And I have a snapshot sitting in a classroom. I think it was pre-calculus. Looking at a young woman named Marcy wearing a black armband. I can see the teacher. And it's a snapshot, but I can go there. Because it was a blow. A serious blow. Losing John Bonham. And it turns out, today, September 25th, 2026, 50 years after their first meeting, U2 has just released a single, announced a new album, and a tour starting next year. And that single, after it's been cleaned up a bit by the production efforts of Braintree Jim's mystery man across the pond, Rob, it's been cleaned up. Apparently U2 in their old age have become cantankerous and they dropped a couple F-bombs, but he cleaned it up because it's a must-play on Target Ship Radio kind of thing. Also next month marks the 40th anniversary of the release of Strong Persuader, which will be this week's Buried Treasure album on Target Ship Radio. That's happening on Sunday. From 1 to 4. You probably heard about that earlier. Braintree Jim is also responsible for our penultimate song. So we have a 3-song last side for AOR. Right in the middle, sustained by Braintree Jim, our penultimate song, the song Stratus from Billy Cobham's 1973 release Spectrum with Tommy Bolin playing guitar. Jan Hammer playing keyboards, Billy Cobham on drums, and I forget who was playing bass. My apologies. We're going to finish up that side. Following Stratus will be tonight's last song, sustained by the Night Ranger, another DJ who puts his money where his microphone is. He will be coming up immediately upon the heels of AOR, bringing you tonight's episode of the Night Ranger. So the last song is really kind of the pitch to the Night Ranger for him to knock out of the park, as he always does. Tonight's last song is the last song
from the 1981 release from Schön und Hammer called Untold Passion. It's actually the title track, the last song. It's an instrumental, Untold Passion. Before that, Stratus, and then we're going to start right off, right here, right now, courtesy of Shane, bearer of the Stein that holds the fires of AOR. He is here that we might drink and take the fires into our belly so that they might carry us through to next week, which will be my birthday episode. I'm going to be very self-indulgent. I don't know how, because there are so many ways I can do that. But right now, Shane is bringing us the fire that is AOR. The first tune from the 1980 release from Jeff Beck, There and Back. Another duet. Jeff Beck and Jan Hammer, alone, together. It's really something. I think there's a video, at least on the dark web. AOR. Always only rocks.

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4: 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It's free. My name is the Night Ranger, going to be with you for the next 3 hours, so hope you can stick around for some pretty good tunes. Many thanks, Super G, for another great show. First, I want to tell you that this program is made possible by members like you and sustaining members like Dean Moran of Wellfleet, Harbor Hives of Orleans, John Petrus of Stillwater, Minnesota, Christopher Pianic and Samantha Kolber of Montpelier, Vermont, Randy West and Robert Wenton of Oakland, California, Guitari Jones and the Luscious G of Chatham, Vincent Harrington and Josephine Mooney of Berkeley, California, Michael McGuire, the Duxbury Fishhead, the Wild Goose Man of Plymouth, Annie Noonan of York, Maine, Ron and Rudy Rosenstein of New Hartford, Connecticut, and Muggins and Johan 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

What a sweet tune, hey? Louise Taylor, Blue Norther, from her album Ride. Before that, Sky Trails, David Crosby, and Lighthouse, title cut of that album. Before that, we heard Glory, also David Crosby and Lighthouse. This from Live at the Capitol Theater, live concert that they performed just a couple of months before David Crosby's passing. And before that, staying within the general kind of birds of a feather, if you may call it that, we heard 8 Miles High, Chris Hillman, and Herb Peterson from Edwards Barn, 8 Miles High, co-written by Chris Hillman, along with Gene Clark and Roger McGuinn of the Byrds, back at the end of 1965, believe it or not. Over a year before the Beatles' Sgt. Pepper. And before that, Nick Drake, from his album Five Leaves Left, did Cello Song. That was preceded by three cuts from an EP, The West Wind, 7-inch vinyl, 45 RPM. The title cut, before that, Little Sweet Betsy. And we started with A Home for Me, Riley Walker. 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Jamie Leeming has put out a brand new album. This wonderful guitarist from London. Name of the album is Sequent, and we're going to play a cut from that album. It's called Mantra. It's a FLAC high definition download.

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0: Before the break, we heard Donnie McCaslin, Lullaby for the Lost album. We heard Stately. Before that, Ricky Lee Jones and her album Pirates. We heard Traces of the Western Slope, one of my favorite Ricky Lee Jones songs. Before that, Out of the Quiet, Richard Spavin from his Light of Day album. And we started with new album from Jamie Leeming, Sequent. We heard Mantra, a Flack High Definition download. You can become a sustaining member of WMR for as little as $15 a month. 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So what happens if you put Yousef Days, Alpha Mist, Mansoor Brown, and Rocky Palladino in Abbey Road Studios? Well, this is what happens.

Linding tatizam is a god and Josh. Manding a mandi.

dancers stop and stare at him like he was bad weather. He keeps dancing and knocks loose an eagle feather. The drums stop. This is the kind of silence that frightens white men.

Robbie Robertson from Contact from the Underworld of Red Boy. We heard Making a Noise, and before that, Neon Sky from Tribal Fires did Neon Sky. And before that, Black High Definition Download, the new album by Chief Adjua, Christian Scott Atunde Adjua, Black High Definition single, Blood Calls Blood. Before that, Nduzo Makathini, In the Spirit of Natu Mama. And that was preceded by Christian Scott Atunde Adjua again, this time Huntress from the Axiom album. Omar Sosa before that, from Moroccan recording, Raise Ray, and from Morocco to London, we heard Love is the Message, Yusef Days, Alpha Mist,

0: Mansoor Brown, Rocky Palladino, at Abbey Road Studios, a Flack High Definition download. Love is the message. And now the conclusion of Nick Danger's Frame Me Pretty from Firesign
1: Quite
0: Theater.
1: Surprised, and I am. Sometimes I do get just a little bit lost on the show as we go along through the day and evening hours on the old matinee. Certainly am glad to be back with you, though. And I think, is there any winner yet in that trivia quiz?
2: No winner.
1: Guess we're going to have to add another quarter pound half-roasted Jimberson owl into the jackpot for this hour. Those are delicious, those owls. And you'll have one. Half an owl is about all I can eat at once. Oh, yes. By the way, the correct answer to the little trivia quiz we were having for you today, we played a little game with you, because the correct answer is me. That's right. Back a long time ago, when I was a real young sprout out there in Hollywood, I got my start to contract player at Paranoid Pictures. And I used to do a lot of parts, well, some little parts, and before they let me go. And one of the pictures I was in was this very picture here. And so the answer is me, and you'll see me coming up on the screen real soon, because we're going to continue now with a thrilling conclusion. We are ready, aren't we?
2: Ben,
1: of
2: Ben.
1: Frame Me Pretty
2: Ben.
1: With Houston Bogus.
2: Jesus, Ben.
1: right after this word.
3: Second half of life had better be the best. This is Henry David Thoreau. And I'm talking today with Pop Speedway. Pops, don't you think it's a little insane at your age to be playing Russian roulette?
4: It beats waiting for your social security check. And the odds in this game are better. I'm a winner 5 out of 6 times.
3: You know, the second half of life is all you've got. Well, before your number comes up, make sure it's an account number at Valley of the Shadow Federal Savings.

0: the heady reek of our cargo of illegal opium in the hold below, covered as it is by those dead magnolias, is seriously affecting my sense of direction.
1: I'll try to take a look myself. Hold us steady.
0: How do I do that, boss?
1: Stop moving your hands.
0: Oh, this navigating's really easy once you get a hold on it.
1: I see the light. It's red. Oh, now it's turning to yellow. There it is. It's green. That means they're sending that man out, Mr. Gomez, to check the stuff.
0: Good.
1: Turn off the engine and weigh the anchor.
0: I can't weigh the anchor. I left the stairs downstairs with the opium. I'm sorry.
1: No. Just go downstairs and slit open a few pods day to day.
0: Oh, I love the smell of the slit pods. It's the smell of the magnolias that drives me mad.
1: Out!
0: I'm leaving!
2: I left!
1: Ahoy, Gomez!
2: Ahoy!
1: Ahoy there! Cut your engine when you come close aboard!
2: I don't know how!
1: Cut that engine, Gomez!
2: Look out!
1: Look out, Gomez!
3: Wait a minute, help me! Give me a hand!
1: Welcome aboard the Perfect Alibi, Mr. Gomez. We've never met, sir, but my name is Junior Starsucker. Encantado.
4: Cuesta wages, Mr. Starsucker. You know, many years ago I was known by another name.
1: Yes, sir?
4: And I like to spell that name D-E-N-G-A-R.
1: Dengar? Are you an Egyptian?
4: No, I'm an American. Nick Danger. A-M-R-E-N-I-A-N.
1: But how did you get away from the police?
4: Same way everybody does. Took that alley out in back of the police station down to Second. Second to Temple. Temple over to Alvarado. Alvarado to Exposition. Exposition led me right to you. Now listen, Star Sucker, you're going to get this worm off the hook your father put me on. I know that Bradshaw and your old man made a deal to frame me, but I got to know something. Why did he kill himself to do it? What's the picture?
1: It's not a pretty picture, Mr. Danger. I want you to know that my father did it in order to save the family name from a terrible scandal.
4: Yeah. And the new DA Bradshaw was going to cover up for your little opium operation here. But why did he have to kill himself to do it?
1: Don't shed any tears over my father, Mr. Danger. He was dying already from the incurable family disease.
4: Yes. What's that? Terminal greed?
0: No, Danger! Let

0: You murdered him, Star Sucker.
1: Don't waste any tears over cousin Ricky, Mr. Danger. Those Egyptian cigarettes were killing him anyway. Well, Gomez, it looks like we have ourselves a Mexican standoff.
2: All right. You are surrounded by the LAPD. This is Lieutenant Bradshaw.
0: No.
2: Perfect alibi.
0: No.
2: Prepare to be boarded.
0: The
2: you
0: Star
2: are
0: Wars.
2: Under arrest.
0: Wait, no. Don't waste any tears over me, Danger. I'm the last bad sheep in a black flock. There never was a good Star Sucker.
1: All right, man. Bring him on aboard, Al.
3: That's pretty good.
1: Well, Danger? Looks like we're even.
0: The only thing even about you, Bradshaw, is the bottoms of your feet. Since when did you ever give me a break? What's the story?
1: Bradshaw says he tried to put you in the hot seat, Nick, and now he plucked you out of the frying pan. Aren't you gonna thank me?
0: Yeah, Bradshaw. Thanks for nothing.
1: Listen to me, Danger. Let me give you a little piece of advice. Second thought, forget. Let's get out of here, boys. This is a waste of our time.
0: Jeez. What an adventure. Corpses on board. I lose my life nearly, my license, my gun, my car. Did you notice there wasn't one dame in this whole episode? Not one slit skirt or big nipple, nothing. All I got to show for my pains is a police record, a boatload riddled with magnolias, bullet holes, and full of opium.
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school, I decided to take the bus. It was about 6:05, 'cause I could hardly walk. In fact, I was just barely under the bridges, over the street. Now every shadow that on me, they all know my name. And they whisper, well, what's the matter, huh? Don't you know you're riding on a ghost train? Jupiter Ray got on the bus. I remember when Jupiter came to town. Man, he was one of the best of us. Oh, that stuff can really take you now. Hey, Jupiter Ray is on the bus. I remember when Jupiter was alive. Come to think of it, Joe, strange translucence in your eyes. 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

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This is where little blondes check in now first. 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

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It was about 6:05. 'Cause I could hardly walk. In fact, I was just barely alive.

Ricky Lee Jones, Ghost Train from Flying Cowboys. Before that, Low Side of the Road, Tom Waits, Mule Variations, a Flack Eye Definition download. And before that, The Ghost of Tom Joad, also a Flack Eye Definition download. Bruce Springsteen from The Essential Bruce Springsteen. And we started with the Allman Brothers Band. From their last album, Hitting the Note, we heard Old Friend. This is Esra Collective from their new album, Here Because of Hope.

Ezra Collective, Only Love, from their new album, Here Because of Hope. Before that, Chambers Brothers, from The Time Has Come, 1965 album. We heard People Get Ready. Taurus Riley before that, from his Contagious album, Did Let Peace Reign. And we started out with two more cuts from Ezra Collective and the new album, Here Because of Hope. We heard Most High and Black Flag. This is Al Dimeola.

Demiola from Flesh on Flesh. Oh my goodness, look at the time. I'm going to have to take leave and hope you can come around next week. I'll be here playing some more music and enjoying your company. In the meantime, take care of each other, brothers and sisters. Keep hope alive. Be honest and kind. Stay tuned for the Birdman. In peace.

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1: Well, good morning, everyone. This is the Birdman, and welcome to another edition of Jazz After Hours. As is my custom, we have several birthdays to celebrate along the way. The first being Gary Bartz, wonderful saxophone player, born on September 26th, and trumpeter Nicholas Payton. And last but not least, probably one of the most significant musicians of the 20th century, and that would be George Gershwin. So you know we're going to have some fun with that. Let's get started with Gary Bartz. Born in Baltimore, Maryland in 1940 on September 26th. He's the son of nightclub-owning parents. He picked up the alto at age 11. He was influenced by many top-level jazz musicians who made their way through his parents' club. And he even got to sit in with Art Blakey and George Benson along the way. After graduating from high school, Bartz attended the Juilliard Conservatory of Music. He became a member of Charles Mingus Jazz Workshop from 62 to 64, where he worked with Eric Dolphy and McCoy Tyner. He also began gigging as a sideman in the 60s with Abby Lincoln and with Max Roach. First up in the lineup, something from the album Red and Orange Poems, this is Nusha's Poem. Right here on WOMR, 92.1 FM, Provincetown.

Next song was inspired by a poem written by Langston Hughes. I'm sure most of you have heard of Langston Hughes. And he wrote a poem about rivers. And we call this song, I've Known Rivers.

This is the Birdman, and this is Jazz After Hours. A couple pieces from the catalog of Gary Bartz. We began with the album The Red and Orange Poems, and in point of fact, we heard Noosh's Poem, which featured Dave Holland on bass, Mulgrew Miller on piano, Eddie Henderson on trumpet, John Clark on French horn, Greg Bandy on the drums, Steve Kroon on percussion, and of course, Gary Bartz out front there on the alto saxophone. From there, we moved to Gary Bartz and Into Troop, N-T-U, the album I've Known Rivers and Other Bodies, and we heard the piece I've Known Rivers, with Gary Bartz on soprano, alto, and vocals, Hubert Eves on electric and acoustic piano, Stafford James on electric and acoustic bass, and Howard King on the drums. Well, next up, we're going to have an extended set of one of the all-time giants of the jazz world and the music world in general, and that would be George Gershwin, born in Brooklyn, New York in 1898, America's musical genius. He excelled in the fields of concert music and popular song alike. He was the son of Russian Jewish immigrants. He studied piano and was introduced to the European classics by his teacher, Charles Hombitzer. Gershwin immersed himself in popular music after dropping out of school in 1914 and getting a job as a salesman to the music publisher, Remick. He was influenced by ragtime and stride piano music, and as a songwriter, enjoyed his first hit in 1920 with the piece Swanee, recorded by the leading vocalist of the time, Al Jolson. George and his brother Ira became one of the great creative teams in the history of music, each attuned to the considerable subtleties to which the other was capable. Rhapsody in Blue in 1924 and 1928's An American in Paris have been audience favorites since their respective premieres. Probably Gershwin's most famous and recognizable work was Porgy and Bess. The folk opera was an early attempt at describing conditions for the residents of Charleston, South Carolina, and the folk opera Porgy and Bess includes the classic Summertime, heavily recorded by both popular and classical artists. So let's get started with, in fact, Summertime. And this is taken from David Fathead Newman's album, Under a Woodstock Moon, right here on WOMR 90.1 FM, Provincetown.

This is the Birdman, and this is Jazz After Hours, an extended set in celebration of the music of George Gershwin. We began with David Fathead Newman from the album Under a Woodstock Moon, and the beautiful rendition of Summertime. David on tenor, alto on flute, Brian Caro on vibes, David Leonhard on piano, Stephen Novosel on the bass, and Bernard Harper on the drums from 1996. From there, the classic Rhapsody in Blue, the pianist, the inimitable Oscar Levant, who I first became aware of while watching the Jack Parr Show, where he was sometimes a guest and would sometimes actually play, and of course his playing was absolutely astounding. Levant plays Gershwin, that was Oscar Levant playing Rhapsody in Blue. From there, a nice collection CD entitled Great Ladies Sing Gershwin. In this case, this great lady was Nina Simone doing I Love You, Porgy. And then finally, had to do Louis Armstrong and Ella Fitzgerald with Porgy and Bess. And we heard their beautiful duet of Bess, You Is My Woman Now. Next up in the jazz celebrations, that is Nicholas Payton, born on September 26th in 1973. New Orleans-born trumpeter, keyboardist, and singer. Nicholas Payton is a maverick performer with a sound steeped in acoustic post-bop, whose music often finds him exploring genres beyond the confines of the jazz tradition. Around 4 years old, he started playing trumpet. He attended New Orleans High School for the Creative Arts and studied briefly at the University of New Orleans with pianist Ellis Marsalis. Through the years, he's recorded and performed with the likes of Wynton Marsalis, Doc Cheatham, Joe Henderson, and of course, a significant solo career on his own. We're going to get

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1: This is the Birdman, and this is Jazz After Hours. A couple pieces in celebration of the birth date of Nicholas Payton. We began with his album Nick at Night, and the piece being Sun Goddess. Featured artist Nicholas Payton on trumpet and flugelhorn, Tim Warfield on soprano and tenor, Anthony Wonsi on piano and keyboards, Ruben Rogers on bass, and Adonis Rose on the drums. From there, we moved to a really nice collection of artists who were Nicholas Payton, Bob Belden, Samuel Hell, John Hart, and Billy Drummond, who got together to create this album, Mysterious Shorter. And the piece that we heard was Beauty and the Beast. And to be more specific, Nicholas Payton on trumpet, Bob Belden on tenor and soprano, Samuel on Hammond B3 organ, John Hart on electric guitar, and Billy Drummond on the drums. Available on Chesky Records from 2006. Well, coming up in the next set, Larry Golding's brand new release entitled Rhombus. This piece entitled Mama, right here on WOMR 92.1 FM, Provincetown.

This is the Birdman, and this is Jazz After Hours. In that set, we celebrated the organ a little bit, beginning with the brand new release from Larry Goldings, the album entitled Rhombus, that includes Peter Bernstein on guitar and Bill Stewart on the drums. And we heard the piece Mama. From there, we moved to a classic. The piece Whispernaut, formed here by Wes Montgomery, Melvin Ryan, and Paul Parker. Wes, of course, on guitar, Marvin Ryan on organ, Paul Parker on the drums. Back from 1969, this is taken from the album The Wes Montgomery Trio, a dynamic new sound, guitar, organ, and drums. And then finally, a real maestro of the Hammond B3 organ, and that is Barbara Dennelon. And from her album Out Hipped, we heard the piece Frog Dance, which includes Barbara Dennelon on Hammond B3, foot pedals, synthesizer, Don Elias on percussion, Ray Anderson on trombone, James Jenness on acoustic bass, Craig Handy on tenor and baritone, Antonio Hart on alto and soprano, Steve Nilsson on marimba, Steve Slagle on flute, alto, and piccolo flute, and closing out, Jeff Tane Watts on the drums. Well, moving on to the next set, Charlie Hayden's Quartet West, from the album Always Say Goodbye. This is a piece entitled Sunset Afternoon, right here on WOMR 92.1 FM, Provincetown.

This is the Birdman, and this is Jazz After Hours, a set with a sunset theme, beginning with Charlie Hayden's Quartet West from the album Always Say Goodbye. We heard Sunset Afternoon. Quartet West at this time, Charlie Hayden on the bass, Ernie Watts on tenor, Alan Broadbent on piano, Lawrence Marable on the drums. This recorded back in 1993. From there, one of the giants of the tenor saxophone, Gene Ammons, and from his album Boss Tenor, we heard Canadian Sunset, with Gene on tenor, Tommy Flanagan on piano, Doug Watkins on bass, Arthur Taylor on drums, and Ray Barreto on congas, recorded in Inglewood Cliffs in 1960. And let's be sure about it, a sunset-themed set would naturally have to include Wes Montgomery's Bumpin' on Sunset, which we in fact did. And then finally closing out that sunset theme, Charles Lloyd from the album Forest Flower, and we heard, in fact, the piece Sunset. Personnel here, Charles Lloyd on tenor and flute, Keith Jarrett on piano, Ron McClure on the bass, Jack DeJohnette on the drums, recorded in Monterey in 1967. Well, in the next set, we're going to go from Sunset to Nightfall, beginning with Michael Brecker from the album American Dreams, and we're going to hear the piece Nightfall, right here on WOMR, 92.1 FM, Provincetown.

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0: This is the Birdman, and this is Jazz After Hours. Well, if you can tell, I like to do nice long segues with a theme. This past set is no exception, with a night and nightfall theme. We began with Michael Brecker from the album American Dreams, and we did, in fact, hear Nightfall. Great personnel on this album: Charlie Hayden on bass, Michael Brecker on tenor, Brad Meldow on piano, Brian Blade on the drums. Can't go wrong with that.
1: Hello, this is Brian Blade, and you're listening to Jazz After Hours with the Birdman.
0: Next up, Wynton Marsalis, his album Big Train, and point of fact, we heard the piece Night Train, featuring Brian Kaiser and Wynton Marsalis on trumpet, Wycliffe Gordon on trombone, Wes L. Anderson on alto and soprano, Ted Nash and Walter Blanding both on the reeds, Victor Goines on tenor, Herlon Riley on the drums, Rodney Whitaker on bass. From there, Jerry Mulligan from the album California Concerts, Volume 2, word the piece, Nights at the Turntable, with Jerry on baritone, John Eardley on trumpet, Bobby Brookmeyer on valve trombone, Zoot Sims on tenor, Red Mitchell on the bass, Larry Bunker on the drums, available on Pacific Jazz. From there, the Mingus Big Band, Three or Four Shades of Love, and we heard the piece, Noon Night, with the Charles Mingus Orchestra. Next up, Wayne Shorter from the album Night Dreamer, and we heard the title cut from that album, a piece written by Wayne, with Lee Morgan on trumpet, Wayne Shorter on tenor, McCoy Tyner on piano, Reginald Workman on the bass, and Elvin Jones on the drums. And finally, the inimitable Chaka Khan. And yes, this lady can sing jazz. And by the way, she plays some mean piano. I saw her live one time, and she definitely ripped it up. At any rate, we close with the piece, and the memory still lingers on. In other words, Night in Tunisia. Well, it's time for me to slide on out of here. I've had a ball playing the music for you this week, and I hope you come back again next week for another version of Jazz After Hours. I'm going to close with an extended piece from Kamasi Washington from the album The Epic. This is the piece Isabel. Kamasi on tenor, Thundercat on electric bass, Miles Mosley on acoustic bass, Cameron Graves on piano, and Ryan Porter on trombone. Until next time, enjoy.

0: Hello and welcome to The Lowdown, an insider's look at stories touching our lives here on Cape Cod and Boston's South Shore. My name is Ira Wood, and you're listening to us on WOMR 92.1 FM Provincetown, WFMR 91.3 FM Orleans, and streaming worldwide on WOMR.org. For over 250 years, the American military has tried to define what a man is supposed to be: tough, aggressive, and dominant. Those ideas have traveled way beyond the battlefield, shaping schools, politics, pop culture, and the expectations of boys and men. Today we're examining how military academies, ROTC programs, and other institutions have popularized that narrow model of masculinity, tracing a culture built around hierarchy, discipline, and service, but also marked by hazing, misogyny, racism, and the suppression of vulnerability. At a moment in our history when the Pentagon is enacting a series of policy shifts aimed at returning the military to what it calls the highest male standards, we'll be taking a look at where some of these ideas come from, what they cost us, and if they truly make our defenses stronger. My guest is Jasper Craven, an award-winning journalist who writes about the military and veterans issues for The New Yorker, The New York Times, The Atlantic, and other prestigious publications nationwide. Today we'll be talking about his new book, God Forgives, Brothers Don't: The Long March of Military Education and the Making of American Manhood. Jasper Craven, thanks for talking with us today.
1: My pleasure.
0: So your book has a really provocative title, God Forgives, Brothers Don't. What's the history of that phrase, and how does it tie together toxic masculinity and the military?
1: Yes, well, God Forgives, Brothers Don't was the longtime motto of West Point's football team. And West Point really pioneered college football in many ways, long invested inordinate resources into the success of the team, knowing that, you know, it sort of could serve as this powerful metaphor for military action. And, you know, West Point footballers have long been at the pinnacle of the hierarchy on campus. To me, God Forgives, Brothers Don't perfectly encapsulated the punishing dynamics that exist throughout the military, and especially in these military schooling environments. But another interesting wrinkle, in 2019, it was revealed that God Forgives, Brothers Don't was actually originated as the Omerta Code of the Aryan Brotherhood of Texas, a vicious, violent, neo-Nazi prison gang. And so there too, you can see some interesting parallels between ganghood culture and the military, between, you know, cultish groups and the U.S. military, and, you know, even further still, also, you know, a long history in the U.S. military of white supremacy ideology and behavior.
0: Mm-hmm. This book grew partly out of your investigation of the Valley Forge Military Academy, one of the many prep schools that not only tolerates very sadistic forms of hazing, but views hazing itself as necessary in the creation of successful warriors. Talk about why. What does what amounts to the torture of adolescence equate in the military way of thinking to the best way of molding young people into soldiers?
1: Yeah, absolutely. Well, you know, my theory is that American conceptions of manhood were forged at a very early moment in America's history, during the Revolutionary War. I mean, if you think about the founding fathers, a majority of them were Revolutionary War veterans. And, you know, this new nation, you know, boys and men alike, was reared on mythical tales about military greatness and, you know, defense of American ideals and, you know, the ultimate defeat of tyranny and English imperialism, including, I might add, on the battlefield of Valley Forge, which was just this crucial sort of place where Washington, very mythically, you know, after bad defeats in Philadelphia, was able to sort of strengthen divine power to defeat the British. There is now this military prep school, Valley Forge, located not far away. But, you know, and Washington is an interesting character because he, in some ways, had a complex masculinity. You know, he didn't eat red meat. He loved dancing and was prone to emotionality, but at the same time could be very barbarous and violent and, you know, nurtured myths around his own sort of military exceptionalism, bravery, etc. I mean, there's sort of this general sense that Washington was careful to avoid being deified or sort of, you know, turned into a king-like figure. But the truth of the matter is that he actively embraced and nourished many myths around his own manhood. And these then trickled down over generations into many young boys, including many of the people who founded West Point and other military schools. And it's really at West Point where this very specific curriculum and training regime was honed and then replicated at Valley Forge Military Academy and many other places, including the 5,400 ROTC and JROTC units in American high schools and colleges, plus the Boy Scouts, plus the Young Marines, plus many other military prep schools across the country.
0: So while the image of cadets and midshipmen at the various federal service academies is one of uniform, duty-bound, professional officers in training, you tell us it belies the actual experience of many young men and women, which can amount to hell, humiliation, racism, sexual assault. Can you tell us how this plays out in these institutions that stress order, honor, and discipline? Basically, what actually goes on there?
1: Yeah, absolutely. You know, one thing that I think goes underexplored in, you know, military history is a common breakage that many young recruits and cadets feel after joining, you know, with a deep belief in the sort of purported ideals around integrity and patriotism and honor that these places, you know, copiously, you know, promulgate, and the reality of things, which is a hierarchy that rewards much of the time power, that promotes pain, that forces bonding through violence, and that is ultimately corrupt. A meritocracy, really, that often does not function correctly. A place where efforts at, you know, accountability, efforts to sort of point out and resolve corruption are often retaliated against. And so, you know, there are certain ideals that the U.S. military traffics in that I think are worthy of promotion. But the unfortunate truth is that on the ground, many young cadets must sort of stare in the face the far uglier reality and either defect because it betrays their own belief systems, or you know, enter the system and play by the sort of, you know, darker set of rules in order to move up the ranks and secure power, prestige, become a great man of history, if you will.
0: If you're just joining us, you're listening to The Lowdown with Ira Wood on WOMR. Today we're talking about the role of the military in creating toxic masculinity. My guest is award-winning journalist Jasper Craven. His new book is God Forgives, Brothers Don't, The Long March of Military Education and the Making of American Manhood. The book reveals a particularly gruesome situation, Jasper, in which some cadets are assigned the lowest and most humiliating rung on the campus ladder, destined to receive the worst and most sadistic treatment. They're called shit screens, and you tell us they're essential to the structural integrity of the military hierarchy. Why is that?
1: Well, again, you know, the military likes to maintain this fiction that people join the military because they want to spread democracy, that they dedicate their careers to the Pentagon because they are so optimistic about, you know, upholding core military traits. But the truth is that there are a set of underlying, more practical tools in place to, you know, not only sort of inculcate young military recruits, but also sort of threaten and sort of poke them to sort of be endlessly obedient. And part of this formula is the shit screen, which is basically the poor sap who is the lowest on the ladder, the figure who has been, for whatever reason, often their diverse background or in many cases their willingness to stand with integrity and call out injustice, have been you know, singled out and, you know, forced to endure endless hazing and name calling and isolation. And so really, many young cadets or privates or anyone else in the military hierarchy seeks desperately to climb the ladder to secure rank, not because they are enthralled with the military in any real way, but because they are desperate to avoid that moniker. They want simply to fit in, to be you know, sort of approved in the eyes of those in power. And so as part of that system, there are always these people on the bottom who are mercilessly abused, unfortunately.
0: I don't know the numbers, but far more people served in the armed forces during World War II versus subsequent American conflicts in Vietnam and the Middle East. And yet, the Army's social archetype changed from the modest GI loyal to his country to the misogynistic, xenophobic, muscle-bound alpha male like Pete Hegseth. What's the reason for that?
1: Yeah, it's a really good question. And I think there's a few factors at play here. I mean, you know, most simply put, the military in the era of World War II was galvanized around a mission with a moral core. You know, obviously there were war crimes perpetuated, you know, unnecessary killings of civilians and destruction of infrastructure. I mean, the war was devastating in many ways, but you could at least point to an evil ideology, fascism, and wrap yourself in bigger, better ideas around democracy and equality. And so, you know, that spawned a sense of real patriotism, pure patriotism, of noblesse oblige, of fighting for equality. And, you know, at the same time, military service was not as vaunted, you know, publicly as it was in the years after World War II. And so, you know, it was akin to being, you know, I mean, essentially like a postal worker or something. You sort of spent your time in the service, you left and moved on to bigger and better things. It did not define you so entirely. But as the ranks contract, And as the Cold War ramps up, this new archetype is born, which is spawned in large part from the fact that Vietnam and other Cold War skirmishes were defined really by violence above all else. I mean, there was this sort of mission to defeat an ideology of communism, and through that emerged this really brutal dictate by, you know, famous West Pointer William Westmoreland and others to just kill as many people as possible. This was an exterminationist agenda that, you know, communism was spreading, and anyone in one of, you know, any number of locales was sort of part of that germ and needed to be annihilated. And so a much darker sense of military work emerged. Obviously, Vietnam saw incredible war crimes, really horrific killings, napalm, My Lai, all the rest. And so that really hardened the military sort of masculine archetype. And again, you know, this was also the sort of rise of the special operator, someone who is seen as sort of capable of winning a battle, but not securing, you know, victory in war. And as we have just been plagued by these unwinnable wars over the last half century, the American public has turned with some appreciation to the hulking, strong, violent special operator to sort of wring some victory out of what are ultimately doomed conflicts.
0: A defender of military education would certainly say that combat is brutal and requires hierarchy, obedience, toughness, and unfettered aggression in order to succeed. But can a more roundly educated, more communicative, and emotionally honest soldier be as effective in battle?
1: Absolutely. I would argue that the sort of stress environments that the military designs are counterproductive to creating good soldiers, airmen, marines, sailors, etc. There's evidence of this. I mean, if you look, for instance, to the plight of POWs during Vietnam, many of them came back and, you know, in the popular imagination were heralded as these like incredibly mentally tough sort of, you know, badass figures who were just so, you know, just so typified the warfighter that they could not be broken. The truth, however, is that many POWs came back and said, for instance, that it was not the POW mock interrogation camps they had to endure as children at the U.S. Naval Academy that got them through their months as a POW. But instead, it was the literature that they had read. It was Shakespeare. It was poetry. It was an appreciation for the natural world. It were the, you know, many POWs wrote poems in their, you know, quarters, or quietly recited Shakespeare. And it was these things, the arts, the humanities, that kept them sane. You know, there is also survey data from these service academies that show that hazing is counterproductive to group cohesion, that the really intense physical regimes and the incredibly packed days create burnout and actually make it far difficult for cadets and midshipmen to fully absorb their lessons. You know, there's an adage one, numerous sources tell me in the book, just about how, you know, these places teach you to memorize, but not to, you know, learn, that it's all that, you know, these places

0: education and the making of American manhood. Jesper, you write that the Pentagon has always understood the profound impact of schooling on shaping society. But until I read your book, I didn't fully appreciate the impact of its influence and its money on American education from primary school to university. Can you talk about the influence of the Pentagon on American education?
1: Absolutely. I mean, you know, maybe the most obvious fact here is that the Pentagon understands that this country, to a large degree, still really values education, understands that a path to, you know, human fulfillment and economic advancement runs through higher education. And so one of their key enticements, one of the critical linchpins in their ability to continuously recruit, is the GI Bill, which offers free college tuition to service members post-service. And so, unfortunately, you know, this is a great benefit, but requires many young men and women to endure a very intense environment, potentially a violent place that traumatizes them and also just instills an ideology that is very much at odds with the humanities in their minds. But they have real control over who gets to go to college and who doesn't. Besides that, you know, the Pentagon has emerged as a major funder of research across academia. I mean, the University of Vermont, for instance, which is, you know, seen as a hippie bastion in Bernie Sanders' you know, home state, receives millions of dollars in defense contracts, you know, has received corporate sponsorships from Boeing and other major players, and over the last 5 years has really doubled down on STEM programs while cutting English and other humanities courses. At a time when, you know, higher education is becoming so expensive, and as, you know, the finances are really in flux, many, many universities are turning to the Pentagon spigot for salvation. And this is a long-running story that you can trace back to the years after World War II and during it, really, when, you know, the Pentagon was able to basically, you know, spur every major American school to orient exclusively around military endeavors. I mean, as I note in the book, you know, Harvard lost hundreds of students to the war, invested all of this money in weapons development. Even Harvard's theater program started, you know, constructing camouflage rather than, you know, costumes for local productions. So this is pretty endemic. And I, you know, there are countless other examples that I trace in the book. But yes, the truth of the matter is that the Pentagon really understands more than anything else the importance of getting to children at an early age when their dreams for the future and ideas of the world are at their most optimistic and peaceful, but also when they are malleable.
0: Did I read in your book that the reason that we all suffered through Jim was because of the Pentagon?
1: you sure did, yes. there was a brief moment of peace in the run-up to World War I that saw some of the most impressive and successful advocacy against military education. And there was a real backlash from the military and its allies, including industrialists and PE teachers, to ensure that the military had latent influence in public school environments. I mean, the reason that so many of us were also forced to stand for the Pledge of Allegiance this morning, every morning, is thanks to the military's influence. And yes, PE teachers in the early 20th century were not taken seriously at all, but it was the military that allied with them and elevated them into this, you know, sort of legitimate form of education.

0: education pushed PE into the schools in a major way. And, you know, throughout the 20th century, saber-rattled about the inadequacies of male strength in America, which in turn led to more PE teachers being hired and to the profession really being solidified in public schools as important, not simply to the health of a student body, but really as this critical precursor to building strength should the military need manpower.
1: Now I know where dodgeball came from. So in talking about the effectiveness of our most revered generals, among others, Westmoreland in Vietnam and Petraeus in Iraq, you quoted one Afghanistan veteran who actually climbed into the officer ranks through ROTC as saying, "The shittiest officers, those were the most out of touch and the most arrogant, were always West Pointers." So what is it about the West Point education that leads to dubious leadership?
0: Well, there's a number of reasons, I'd argue. But perhaps the most conspicuous is simply that West Point is akin in some ways to Harvard or another Ivy League institution. There is a history at West Point that tends to make its cadets sort of feel inherently superior. And, you know, I mean, there's an interesting study I quote in the book, a military study that shows West Point grads had the highest levels of self-assurance, which often contrasted significantly with the feedback of the men and women working under them. There is just a sense that West Point, like Harvard, is an unmatched place of higher learning, and that, you know, a West Point grad can do no wrong because look at its list of alumni. Look at people like Westmoreland or Petraeus or MacArthur or Eisenhower, men who, on close inspection, all have engaged in deeply irresponsible, foolish military decisions that have left Americans dead. But again, there are myths at West Point that powerfully pervade. There is also just a culture deemed by some as the West Point ring knockers or the West Point mafia, this sort of quasi-secret society within the military, within the army in this case for West Point, that look out for each other, that elevate each other. You know, West Pointers make up a relatively small percentage of the officer corps. ROTC creates many more officers, but it's the West Pointers who are always put in plum positions, who tend to end up on the Joint Chiefs of Staff. And that's just because there's this long established sort of, you know, cartel of West Pointers who look out for each other and sort of create these feedback loops of that only sort of bolster arrogance and assuredness.
1: Well, I want to thank you for talking with us today. My guest has been journalist Jasper Craven. I want to thank Maddie Dunn for his tech work on the show. God Forgives, Brothers Don't was recently released by Atria Books. This is Ira Wood with the lowdown on the many different ways there are to be a man. One interview at a time. Bye for now.

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This is part two of bands with unusual, weird, silly, or strange names as chosen by members of my music advisory team and myself. Again, reminder, these are just our opinions. You might think of names that some of the bands that we pick sound perfectly reasonable and normal, and maybe you've got a few in mind that we might have left out. Most of these bands were pretty famous and had at least one hit. Originally, a college fraternity band called the Rockwells, the name changed when one band member greeted another by asking, "What's happening?" And the other casually replied, "The leaves are happening." Their cover of Hey Joe reached number 31 on the U.S. Billboard Hot 100 chart in 1966.

A friend of theirs told Robert Plant and Jimmy Page that their band would go over like a Led Zeppelin. They changed the spelling so people wouldn't pronounce it as lead. Their highest charting single was Whole Lotta Love, which peaked at number 4 in 1970.

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1: 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The Lemon Pipers got their name when drummer Billy Albach came up with it by pairing the name of the sour fruit with a musical reference.

Leonard Skinner was a high school teacher. Sweet Home Alabama's the band's highest charting single, peaking at number 8.

Mojo men took their name from a special personal charm, energy, or confidence that makes someone successful and attractive, and the fact that they were guys. They reached number 36 on the Billboard Hot 100 with their 1967 cover of Sit Down, I Think I Love You.

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More information, including registration details, is available online at alzfamilysupport.org or by calling 508-896-5170. Until there's a cure, there's community. The 12th Annual Vinegrass Music Festival returns to Truro Vineyards on Sunday, October 4th. 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The Moon Glows were originally known as the Crazy Sounds. In 1952, they auditioned for DJ Alan Freed. Upon signing them to his record label, Freed changed their name to the Moon Glows, drawing a direct inspiration from his on-air radio nickname, Moondog. Their biggest and most celebrated hit is Sincerely, reaching number one on the Billboard R&B charts. Other iconic songs include Most of All and the Ten Commandments of Love.

The Monotones got their name because they felt like their voices blended together so perfectly that they sounded like a single seamless tone. Their greatest hit, The Book of Love from 1958, peaked at number 5 on the Billboard Hot 100.

Mata Hoople's name came from a novel by American author Willard Manis. You can guess what the name of the novel was. David Bowie wrote All the Young Dudes, and it became their biggest hit.

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If you've ever seen cats, you know where Mungo Jerry got their name. If you've never seen cats, the name came from T.S. Eliot's 1939 collection, Old Possum's Book of Practical Cats, which contains nothing but poems about cats. Mungo Jerry was one of them.

Philadelphia-based Nas took their name from the 1966 Yardbirds song The Nas Are Blue. Founding members Todd Rundgren and Carson Van Alstyne chose the name as an homage to their British invasion influences.

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Yummy Yummy Yummy reached number 4 on the Billboard Hot 100 and number 5 on the UK singles chart in 1968.

Oingo Boingo's name was inspired by a fictional secret society called the Mystic Knights of the Sea from the 1950s TV and radio series Amos and Andy. Weird Science peaked at number 45.

The Penguins took their name from a mascot for a cigarette company to give them a cool and mysterious vibe. Earth Angel is celebrated as one of the first R&B songs to successfully cross over into the national pop charts.

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Pink Floyd was the first name of two blues musicians whose records Syd Barrett saw in a store. Their biggest hit single was Another Brick in the Wall, topping the charts in the U.S., the U.K., and around the world. Other massive defining hits include Money and Comfortably Numb.

The platter's name came from an inspiration by DJs who referred to records as platters.

The Bullies got their name from drummer Stuart Copeland, who founded the band. He chose the name because it was punchy, memorable, and inherently provocative, capitalizing on the frequent clashes between punk rockers and law enforcement that dominated the city streets at the time.

Part two of bands with unusual, weird, silly, or strange names on Saturday Morning Oldies with Tony Lewis on WOMR 92.1 FM Provincetown and WFMR 91.3 FM Orleans. 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In 1964, Farmer John made it to number 19.

Question Mark and the Mysterians was named after a Japanese sci-fi movie, The Mysterians. Shortly after that, their manager decided to assign mysterious alphabet letters X, Y, and Z to the band and the question mark to the eccentric frontman, who embraced an enigmatic identity by wearing sunglasses and claiming to be from Mars. Their biggest hit was 96 Tears. It originally was recorded in their manager's living room. It became a massive success, hitting number one on the Billboard Hot 100 and becoming one of the most celebrated one-hit wonders of the 1960s.

Quicksilver Messenger Service got their name from astrology. Quicksilver, another name for the planet Mercury. Messenger, because Mercury is the winged messenger of the gods. Service was added because Virgo is the astrological sign of the selfless servant. Their biggest hit is Fresh Air, peaking at number 49 on the Hot 100 in 1970.

The friends of the Cape Cod Rail Trail remind everyone that though the summer may be over, it is still important to enjoy the path, to ride safely, and share the trail with care. Whether you're out for a family ride, a daily commute, or a long weekend spin, remember to wear a helmet. Keep your speed to 15 miles per hour to help ensure a safe experience for all trail users. A reminder also that cyclists using electric bikes should note that the rail trail permits Class 1 e-bikes only, a guideline that helps maintain a comfortable pace and protects walkers, runners, and riders of all ages. A little courtesy and awareness goes a long way towards keeping the Cape Cod Rail Trail a safe, scenic, and welcoming place for the whole community. More information is available at friendsofcapecodrailtrail.org. At first glance, including the Ramones in this list seems rather strange. After all, the band was named after the last name of its members, right? Well, not quite. Joey Ramone was really Jeffrey Hyman. Johnny was John Cummings, Dee Dee was Douglas Colvin, and Tommy was Thomas Eartley. They got their name because early in their career, Paul McCartney of the Beatles used the fake name Paul Ramone to avoid fans when booking hotel rooms. Also, when he was asked what he called his haircut, he said, Ramone. Doug Colvin was a huge Beatles fan and talked the rest of the group into adopting the Ramone last name and to come up with their first names. Their biggest hit was 1989's Pet Sematary, the title song for the Stephen King movie.

Sometimes band names come out of frustration. While brainstorming for potential names in 1970, frontman Eric Carmen grew frustrated and jokingly threw up his hands, exclaiming, "Ah, Raspberries," a nod to the classic Little Rascals television show. The rest of the band immediately agreed to the name. Their 1972 single, Go All the Way, peaked at number 5 on the Billboard Hot 100.

0: You're invited to the party. It's Peggy Sue's Record Hop on every other Saturday morning from 6 to 9 a.m. Comfort music from a simpler time, heard only on WOMR Radio and WOMR.org. Peggy Sue will be sure to put the bop-de-bop back in your Ram-a-lam-a-ding-dong.
1: I do hope you'll join Peggy Sue next week at the same time. She has some great music and has a whole lot of fun. Both her program and this one are made possible by members like you and sustaining members like Richard Wilbur, Janet and Gary, Hank and Andy, Ed and Shannon McManus, Carol Maginow, Bob and Sally Rhoda, A Pledge in Memory of Frank and Sophie Jarek, Stephen Oakley, William and Carolyn Toner, Mary and Steve Gulrich, Bill and Karen Goggins, Stephanie Helm, Malushka's Mom and Dad, David and Nancy Wilbur, Janet and Gary Tonesian, Roberta Jackson and Ray Cullen, Ann Brooke and David Murray, Chip Whelan, Peggy Gerber, Kathy, Joanne, Mary Ellen, Linda, and Susan, in loving memory of their friend and classmate Alice Bellamy, Richie and Kathleen Hall, Robin Hubbard, Pat Cavanaugh, Mama Scungili, Linda and Bill Novak, Charlie and Diane Deaton, Ellen and Ed Healy, Nicholas Leonardos, Paul and Joe, Bill Mishler and Dan Quain, and Rick and Marie Treanor. 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Romeo Void's biggest hit was 1982's Never Say Never. It peaked at number 27. And their second biggest hit was A Girl in Trouble is a Temporary Thing, which charted in 1984. They got their name from a combination of a local magazine headline about dating struggles and a list of poetic words lead singer Deborah Eyal collected from books.

People who saw our next band commented that they looked seedy due to their raw, rugged, and authentic garage style. The band took that observation and shortened it to The Seeds. Pushin' Too Hard went to number 36 in 1966.

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Programming on WOMR is underwritten by Siemens Bank, Cape Cod's first community bank. 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Malcolm McLaren wanted to name a band that he was managing to promote his controversial London boutique named Sex. He wanted to evoke the image of sexy young assassins and so combined the shop's name with pistols to represent danger, rebellion, and youthful aggression. The Sex Pistols' biggest and most controversial hit was God Save the Queen. Released in 1977 during Queen Elizabeth II's Silver Jubilee, its anti-establishment lyrics caused massive outrage. The song also famously hit number one on the UK charts.

The Shadows of Night, spelled K-N-I-G-H-T, formed in 1964 as The Shadows, but later added Of Night. They changed the name to honor the British invasion, following the popular British group The Shadows, while incorporating Night as a nod to their high school mascot at Prospect High School in Mount Prospect, Illinois. Their song, Oh Yeah, peaked at number 39 in 1966. Whoa!

Shocking Blue took their inspiration from the term electric blue, reportedly inspired by either the Cream song or general psychedelic terminology. Venus reached number one on February 7, 1970, making them the first Dutch act to top the American charts.

0: Programming on WOMR is supported by business members like Dr. Diane Todd and Nasset Optical Eye Care, located at Skagit Corners in Orleans, 508-255-6394, online at nassetopticalcapecod.com. All three band members had red hair. Their manager suggested changing the lead singer's stage name from Robert Robinson to Something Smith. And so was born Something Smith and the Redheads. It's a Sin to Tell a Lie reached number 7 in 1955.
1: Be

Lead singer Paul Roberts originally suggested calling the band The Tears, but their manager added Sniffin' because Roberts suffered from severe hay fever and sniffed a lot. Sniffin' the Tears' biggest and signature hit is Driver's Seat, which peaked at number 15 on the Billboard Hot 100 in 1979 and became a massive international hit.

By choosing an unconventional and cute animal name in 1953, the Spaniels paved the way for the 1960s animal-named bands. They're best known for Goodnight, Sweetheart, Goodnight, which reached number 5 on the Billboard R&B chart and became one of the most famous closing songs in radio history.

The Stone Ponies came from a 1929 Delta Blues song called Stone Pony Blues by legendary blues musician Charlie Patton. Their recording of Different Drum reached number 13 in 1967.

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0: Namaste is a magical mystery global music tour featuring raga, qawwali, chant, Eastern and Western classical, repetitive sound collage, rock, pop, modern jazz, cafe music, and incredible song. 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
1: 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The band was actually a songwriting trio who adopted a fake persona of Australian sheep farming brothers named Giles, Miles, and Niles Strange. Their greatest and most famous hit was their 1965 song I Want Candy, reaching number 11 on the Billboard Hot 100.

Keyboardist Mark Weitz took the name Strawberry after the Beatles' Strawberry Fields Forever and added alarm clock after staring at an alarm clock in his room. Incense and Peppermint topped the chart in 1967.

Originally known as Sweet Shop, they discovered, oops, another group was already using that name, so they decided to shorten it to Sweet. Global smash hits like Ballroom Blitz and Fox on the Run are considered their defining signature songs.

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This new staging revisits the theater's widely known 1990 adaptation of the Edgar Allan Poe story, a melodrama marked by heightened emotions and sensational turns. For tickets and more information, you can call the Cape Rep box office at 508-896-1888 or visit caperep.org. Those people who sit behind the desk on TV and report the news were known as talking heads. David Lynch and the gang thought, ooh, that's a great name. Burning Down the House made it up to number 9 in 1983.

10,000 Maniacs was named after the movie 2000 Maniacs. Their biggest hit was their live cover of Because the Night, reaching number 15 on the Billboard Hot 100.

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You like those old 1950s sci-fi movies? Well, Van Morrison and the boys did. They named themselves after Them, a movie about giant ants.

Sometimes you get named because management demands it. The Turtles started off as a surf rock group known as the Crossfires, but their record label suggested they change their name. Happy Together went to number one in 1967.

Uriah Heep was the bad guy in Charles Dickens' novel David Copperfield. The band's quintessential greatest hit was Easy Living, peaking at number 9 on the Billboard Hot 100. Other defining staples include Lady in Black, July Morning, and Stealin'.

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A woman working at a Long Island club suggested the band name themselves Vanilla Fudge, noting that it was her grandfather's nickname for her and that the band played white soul music. Their biggest hit was their iconic cover of the Supremes' You Keep Me Hangin' On, went all the way up to number 6 on the Billboard Hot 100 in 1967.

In 1977, Stan Ridgway was recording music with a rhythm machine and Farfisa organ when a friend joked that the dense, multi-layered electronic sound reminded him of legendary producer Phil Spector's Wall of Sound. Ridgway quipped that it sounded more like a wall of voodoo.

Guitarist Pete Townsend and his roommate Richard Barnes generated joke names for bands like No One and The Hair before Barnes suggested The Who for its pop punch. I Can See for Miles peaked at number 9 on the Billboard Hot 100 in 1967.

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XTC frontman Andy Partridge chose the name because he wanted something short, sharp, and visually striking. It operates as a pictogram. The letters are shaped perfectly to catch the eye in print. He also drew inspiration from the famous 1920s entertainer Jimmy Durante's catchphrase, "That's it, I'm in ecstasy." The Mayor of Simpleton in 1989 became XTC's biggest hit. It hit number one on the modern rock chart.

The band was looking for a snappy original name after realizing that their previous choices, like the Mustangs and the Sundowners, were already being used by hundreds of other bands. So, on a bus ride in 1961, their bass player Paul Arnold blurted out the word zombies. The band members agreed because it was unique and nobody else was using it. She's Not There, the band's debut single, reached number 2 in the US and number 12 in the UK.

0: Now you listen to what Ella is putting down. DJ Johnny Jam here. I am the Jaminator and host of WOMR's Cape Cod Big Band, the Cape's only big band show. 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But wait, Jack, this music isn't ancient history. 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Solid, Ted. Enough said.
1: While technically not a band, Meatloaf got his famous name from two separate childhood incidents. His father coined the meat portion when he was a newborn, claiming the 9.5-pound baby looked like ground chuck. The loaf half was added in middle school after the heavyset teen accidentally stepped on his football coach's foot. Two out of three ain't bad made it up to number 11 in 1978.

I've got a little extra time, so I want to tell you about another group. The name Third Rail had been used by several groups over the years, but the most well-known was the 1960s rock studio group who adopted that name as a clever nod to New York City's subway transit and their own electrifying satirical style.

latest quotations from the New York Stock Exchange. Heart attacks up 2 3/4. Mental illness split 3-1. Ulcers up 1. General chaos. That's general chaos is up 1.

I hope you enjoyed this brief look at unusual, strange, weird, bizarre names for bands, and I appreciate your tuning in. I also want to thank my music advisory team, Thomas Farrell, Hank Purse, and Susan Yadiklin. Stick around, because Dr. J is next. No, not the basketball player, our own Dr. J. And he's got some great tunes for you on WOMR. I'm Tony Lewis, and I'll catch you on the flip side.

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raining all over the world. I feel like it's raining all over the world. 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A distant moaning of a train seems to play a sad refrain.

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0: It's Led Zeppelin on WOMR with The Rain Song from Houses of the Holy. We heard Brooke Benton, Rainy Night in Georgia. Buddy Guy and Bonnie Raitt, Feels Like Rain. We started Fixing a Hole with the Beatles. And we began today's show with Eric Clapton, Let It Rain. And that is a set that I have had stashed away for a long time waiting. I figured, you know what, one of these days it's going to be raining, and I am going to use that, all those great songs, because this weekend it's all about the rain. Good morning, I'm Dr. J, this is Shuffle Play. One thing I noticed about the ride up today, not many cars on the road, and that was good. 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
1: Stardate September 26th. The moon is full today, but it's not just any old full moon, it's the best known of them all, the Harvest Moon, the subject of books, music, and lots of fall festivals. In centuries past, the Harvest Moon was much more than a pop culture event. It provided enough light for farmers to harvest their crops well into the night. And at high northern latitudes, it helped out for several nights in a row. Officially, the harvest moon is the full moon that's closest to the fall equinox. That puts it around harvest time, especially at higher latitudes where autumn frosts soon would blanket the night. Without artificial lights to help them out, farmers relied on the moon to add hours to their work time. The moon is bright enough to help for several nights before and after it's full. And thanks to the angle at which it climbs into the sky, for latitudes north of about Milwaukee or Minneapolis, it rises only a few minutes later each night. So farmers in such high northerly climes didn't have to wait around for the moon to rise. They could keep on harvesting through the twilight and into the night. Tonight, the planet Saturn is quite close below the moon at nightfall and stays close throughout the night. It looks like a bright star. Like the full moon, it's about to line up opposite the sun, setting up its own prime viewing time. We'll have more about Saturn and the moon tomorrow. And we have more sky watching tips and much more about our amazing universe in Stardate magazine. Details at stardate.org. For the McDonald Observatory, I'm Billy Henry.
0: And as Deborah Kay says, there goes the man with two first names. Deb is on tonight from 5 to 8 after the opera, a show not to be missed. 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It's rain. Our own meteorologist, Al Sleet, the hippy-dippy weatherman, says cloudy, windy, periods of rain. Temperature in the low 60s, winds out of the northeast, 20 to 40. It won't rain all the time, it won't blow all the time, but when it does, you'll know. Tonight will be dark, more wind and rain, the low 58, winds north-northeast, 25 to 35. And tomorrow, more of the same, high 65, winds 10 to 15. Outside the schoolhouse right now, it's 58 degrees. Sunset tonight is 6:30. Sunrise tomorrow, 6:33. We have to watch out for the following three tides. The high tide today is at 11:30. Low tide, 5:46. The next high tide is around midnight at 11:59. And then tomorrow morning, another high tide. And because we have the high tide and the winds, there will be erosion. I did, on the way up this morning, I swung by a couple of beaches. And yes, the water was churning and bubbling and angry. It's what I call 10 by 10. The waves were 10 feet high and they were 10 layers deep. And I also noticed that the beaches were closed for parking and access. So if you plan on driving around, going to the beach, just be aware of that. Water temperature at Ballston is 59. In Barnstable Harbor, 61. On the south side, the water is 62 degrees. And in Chatham, it's 59. As I mentioned, the waves they're big today. Coast Guard is 10 to 15 feet. At McGuire and Cahoon, they're 8 to 12 feet. So if you're going to go out today, just be aware there's a lot of water out there. We have our School of Rock. We have some great music today planned for the 10 to 11 hour, deaths, birthdays, and anniversaries, and a bunch of requests during our 11 o'clock hour. I've got to thank the twins called, Georgie Girl and Peggy Sue. They were up and at 'em and listening and loving it. And I got a call from Miss Christine in Portland, Maine, who wanted this song, even though it's not spelled correctly, you'll know it.

0: It's the Who from Quadrophenia and Love Rain or Me. 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Zig and Heidi, Bobby and Jack Kremens, Kevin Cathcart and Mayo Schreuber, David Whalen and Dick Sargent, Joel Sklar, Christopher Balanci, Emily Bingham, Lisa Turner, Christine Kuro, Mike and Danielle Croker, and John Bujalski. 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
0: All right, class, it's time for School of Rock, so may I have your attention, please? I am going to play four songs, and you are to compare and contrast the four songs. I want you to name the song, name the artists, and put them in chronological order, which I may or may not play in chronological order. So we will start with this one.

0: on WOMR. This is our School of Rock segment, so class, please, pencils down. We heard four versions of the same song. Your task was to name the artist, name the song, which you probably guessed, name the artists, and put them in chronological order. So this is what People Get Ready is all about. Curtis Mayfield wrote it in 1964. It was recorded that fall and released as a single in February of 1965 when he was with The Impressions. So the first song was The Impressions, 1965. The second song was Rod Stewart and Jeff Beck. That version came out in 1985, reached number 48 on the Billboard chart. Then we heard Ava Cassidy. Her version came out in 1996. And we finished with Human Nature, and that was 1997. So hopefully you got all that right. Good morning, I'm Dr. J. This is Shuffle Play. Programming on WOMR is supported by First Encounter Coffee House, presenting live acoustic music by legendary and up-and-coming folk artists at the historic Chapel in the Pines in Eastham. More information can be found at firstencounter.org.
1: Has the end of summer got you feeling down? Or perhaps you relish the end of the madness that comes with the high season on the Cape. 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We're celebrating what locals know as the most wonderful time of the year and rekindling the Monday's love at Wellfleet Preservation Hall on Monday, September 28th from 5 to 7. It's free to get in. 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

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Yeah, today is all about the weather. It's rainy, it's windy. You might want to stay in, do some chores inside. I did notice that there was less traffic out on the road this morning, and that is a good thing. It's almost 10 o'clock, and you are listening to Outermost Community Radio, WOMR 92.1 FM, Provincetown, WFMR 91.3 FM, Orleans. 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Some of the many ways that you can listen to this great station, because this station plays more music, more kinds of music than anyone else. The other stations say they play it all, but they don't. They play it all the time. This station is very unique, and the talent here is second to none. We have opera coming at 2 o'clock today. We at 11:30, it'll be Pet Sounds with Petula. After opera is Deb Kay and the Kitchen Sink. I'm going to start this. This is our deaths, birthdays, and anniversaries hour, but I would like to start with something different because this crossed my path this week. There is a gal that has scored the number one song longer than anyone else. Have you heard of this girl? Ella Langley. She's got a song called Choosin' Texas, the longest running number one hit in the United States, having spent 23 weeks at the top spot in the Billboard Hot 100. That means this track has surpassed various records set by Shaboozy's A Bar Song, Lil Nas X's Old Town Road, Whitney Houston's I Will Always Love You, and most impressively, this song, Choosin' Texas, has surpassed Mariah Carey's All I Want for Christmas Is You, which held the number one spot for 22 weeks. And to give you an idea of the magnitude of this, it has been streamed in the U.S. over 900 million times, and globally, 1.2 billion times. You're saying, I never heard of her. This is the song we're talking about.

Yeah, I just want to be her. That's Ella Langley. And that's the title track from that album, Be Her. And we started with Choosin' Texas, which is the number one song for 23 weeks from her album Dandelion. It's 10:09. Thank you for those that called. I know we had a power blip here in Provincetown. We did have some issues with our 91.3 channel, but I believe they're back on. And 92.1, I think, is still blasting. So hopefully you're dealing with it as we are. All right, so we're going to start with our deaths, birthdays, and anniversaries. And today, September 26th, people born on this day, Serena Williams is 45 years old. She was born in 81. Linda Hamilton, known for her role as Sarah Connor in The Terminator. She was born in 1956, so she is 70 years old today. Jim Caviezel, known for The Passion of the Christ, was born today in 1968. He is 56 degrees. A few notable people died today. One was Bessie Smith, born April 15th, 1892. She was a blues singer known as the Empress of the Blues. She recorded over 200 songs. And she died of injuries sustained in a car crash in 1937. The other person that died today was Robert Palmer, who was born in 1949.

And his songs of note are Addicted to Love and Simply Irresistible. He died of a heart attack on this day at 54 years old in 2003. So what I'd like to start with is there's a song by Bob Dylan called Bessie Smith. And I would like to play it, except that we're having some issues with our internet stuff here at the station. So I'm going to have to wait for things to crank back up and see if we can get that going for you. In the meantime, let's just zip around to something else here until we get things restored.

0: It's Garth Brooks on WOMR with the Beaches of Cheyenne. And looks like things are slowly coming back up here at the radio station. Strange what happens when you get a power blip. And think about how we rely on all of this technology. The 12th annual Vinegrass Music Festival returns to Truer Vineyards on Sunday, October 4th. 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
0: All right, so before we had our interruption, I mentioned that Bob Dylan had a song called Bessie Smith that he did with the band.

It's Robert Palmer on WOMR with Addicted to Love. He died on this day back in 2003 from a heart attack. Love Live Local will bring its signature celebration of Cape Cod's small business community back to Hazleton Park in Hyannis on Sunday, tomorrow, from 11 to 5. The free family-friendly festival will feature nearly 100 artists, makers, food producers, and independent businesses offering attendees the opportunity to shop, eat, drink, and enjoy along the Hyannis waterfront. Live music will continue throughout the day with performances by Eddie and Nikki Childs, Lava Bomb, Natalia Bonfini, and the Cape Connection. Now, it's a weather weekend, so you may want to check to see if that is still going on. Al Sleet, the hippy-dippy weatherman for WOMR, is telling us very simply, rain and wind today, tomorrow, and into Monday. Temperatures in the low 60s, winds northeast 20 to 40. Tonight will be dark, more wind and rain, low 58. The winds 25 to 35 out of the northeast. And on Sunday, more rain and wind, winds still out of the northeast 10 to 15, and I think they're saying it'll probably abate on Monday afternoon. Right now outside the schoolhouse in Provincetown, it's 58 degrees. Sunset tonight at 6:30, sunrise tomorrow, 6:33 a.m. The high tides are what we have to be concerned with because we're getting hammered with the waves and the wind. The next high tide is at 11:39 this morning, low tide 5:46, and then tonight at midnight there will be a high tide. Water temp at Ballston, 59, Bonstable Harbor, 61. The river on the south side is 62 degrees, and the Chatham water temp is 59. Big waves today. At Coast Guard Beach, they were 10 to 15, and at McGuire and Cahoon in Wellfleet, they were 8 to 12. This morning on the way up, I drove past there, and very wisely, the town has blocked off access to the beach. So you're not going to park there. You could walk there, but be aware. I saw waves 10 feet high and 10 layers deep, so there is a lot going on outside today. It is National Pancake Day. How many of you are having a pancake this morning? Or how about this? It is National Key Lime Pie Day. Sounds like a good dessert. I am Dr. J. This is Shuffle Play. And one of the more important things that happened on this day in 1969... The Beatles released their last studio album, Abbey Road. And if you will indulge me, I would like to play Abbey Road or part of it, because it is one of my, if you could only take three albums to a desert island, which is kind of a crazy thing, but if you could, I think this would be one of mine. So we're just going to jump right into side two of Abbey Road.

0: wanna tell her that I love her a lot, but I gotta get a belly full of wine. My majesty's a pretty nice girl, someday I'm gonna make her mine. Oh yeah, someday I'm gonna make her mine.
1: The Beatles on WOMR. So most of side two of Abbey Road, which was released on this day in 1969, their final studio album. A masterpiece between those guys and George Martin. And I'm telling you, I played that record to death. This is Shuffle Play. I'm Dr. J. With a reminder, the Cape Cod Symphony Orchestra opened its new season with the Planets September 26th and 7th, so that's today and tomorrow at the Barnstable Performing Arts Center. Musical director Elissa Wang leads the orchestra in Gustav Holst's The Planets, along with works by Kaija Sarriaho and Sergei Prokofiev. Guest violinist Nathan Olson joins the orchestra for the Prokofiev Violin Concerto No. 1. Local astronomers and students will also offer presentations before the performances, bringing the concert's exploration of space beyond the stage. This afternoon's performance is 4 o'clock. Tomorrow's performance is 3 o'clock. For more information, visit the CapeCodSymphony.org. The songs that we heard on Abbey Road Side 2 was Because, You Never Give Me Your Money, Sun King, Mean Mr. Mustard, Polythene Pam, She Came In Through the Bathroom Window, Golden Slumbers, Carry That Weight, The End, and Her Majesty. Speaking of performances, today's opera, well, first we're going to have Pet Sounds with Petula at 11:30. Till 2 o'clock, and then we will have opera at 2 o'clock. And today's opera is A Farewell to James Conlon, and they will be playing excerpts from La Forza del Destino, The Marriage of Figaro, and Die Meistersinger von Nürnberg. That'll go from 2 till 6 o'clock tonight, and then we will have Deb Kay with the Kitchen Sink between 6 and 9, and then Rachel will be here from 9 to midnight. So we're a little bit early, so I can start the requests for our last final half hour. And one of the requests that is appropriate for today was something that Bob from Hyannis called in. And he says, it's a rainy day. You should be playing, or can you play, this song from Gordon Lightfoot.

Rainy Day People, Gordon Lightfoot, by request for Bob in Hyannis, who said he saw Gordon Lightfoot at the Sanders Auditorium at Harvard in the late 90s. And I just got a call from Lee in Brewster, who said not only is it not raining in Brewster, but he told me that today's performance of the Cape Cod Symphony Orchestra has been canceled. For all you people that thought you were going today, think again. However, tomorrow, it's still on, so you may want to check with them so that you don't go unnecessarily. It's 11 o'clock, straight up. 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All right, we're going to start our last half hour of requests with this one for Osterville.

We're in the middle of our request half hour here on WOMR. Petula's in the house. Let this hitch up into the

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She likes ketchup on her scrambled eggs. 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She takes a licking and keeps on ticking. I'm never gonna let her go.

0: in spite of ourselves.
1: It's John Prine on WOMR. And that's it, boys and girls. That is today's program. Thanks to all of you that contributed today with your calls, texts, emails. If you'd like to hear a song, send me an email, drj@womr.org, and we'll slide them into our upcoming shows. I'm Dr. J. This has been Shuffle Play, where we put in the music, press the shuffle play, and play it for you. I'd like to thank the people that contributed today. Alina and Ollie in Osterville, with the help of their mother. Ed in Florida. Rick in L.A. Lou at Kelly's Bay. John and Diane in Dennis. Dr. Paul in Forestdale. Paul and Wendy in South Dennis. Thanks for joining me today. I hope you joined it as much as I did. I hope you'll join me next time. Stay tuned for Petula with Pet Sounds coming up next. She'll take you to opera at 2 o'clock. And don't forget, today's Cape Cod Symphony Orchestra production has been canceled. Tomorrow, we'll go on.

Hello everyone, it is currently 11:35 and this is Pet Sounds with Petula. You just heard Super Trooper by ABBA, and what's coming up next will be Remember Summer Days by Henri, Marianne by Ellie, and Tan Lines by Kevion Kreimer.

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Mary Little with Beach Road Properties is a proud supporter of WOMR and encourages others to do the same. Movement Arts Cape Cod presents Masquerade of Movement on Saturday, October 24th, 6 to 8 p.m. at Hyannis Arts Hall. Movement Arts Cape Cod has a mission to promote physical and mental well-being through the use of movement arts. The evening on Saturday, October 24th, will feature live music by Outermost Bacteria, dynamic performances from MACC artists, and a spirited costume contest with a prize for the most creative look. There will be cards, there will be snacks, a cash bar, MACC merchandise, and a vibrant mix of dance, movement, and music that showcases the heart of Cape Cod's movement arts community. The lineup includes tap dancer Linda Holmes, dance fitness expert Jackie Katowski, and the energy of capoeira with Andre Lima. Then, move and groove to the infectious Brazilian samba rhythms with the Outermost Bacteria. For tickets and more information, you can visit movementartscapecod.org.

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Okay, let's see. You are listening to Pet Sounds with Petula, and the songs you just heard were Linger by the Cranberries and Eden by Avalon Emerson. And I've played that song a couple of times before, I think, but I don't know. It's like, it sounds very satisfying to me. So I guess that's why I keep playing it. And I hope it sounds satisfying to everyone listening too. So thank you for listening, and we'll get back to the music in right after these. The Cape Cod Chamber Orchestra opens its 2026-27 season with Mostly Mozart on Sunday, October 4th at 3 p.m. at Pilgrim Congregational Church in Harwichport. This joyful afternoon of chamber orchestra music celebrates the brilliant and energy of Mozart and features soloist Zach Sheets on flute and Charles Overton on harp, performing Mozart's flute and harp concerto. 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

All right, it is currently 12, oh, almost 19. There we go. It is 12:19 and very windy outside. I can see the trees just shaking. Oh my god. Wow, that looks terrible. It's nice and warm in here though. so let's see, the songs you just heard were Losing You by Solange, It Is What It Is by Blood Orange, Do You Have a Soul by Fouché, and then Amber by Steve Lacy. And I think Steve Lacy, he just came out with a new album, so he's going on tour. And I really want to see him, but I think the tickets, last time I checked, they were super expensive. So I guess we'll see. Maybe they'll lower the prices, but let's cross our fingers. So the next couple songs, those are going to be Bad Girls by Blood Orange, Could Have Been by Her featuring Bryson Tiller, and Get Up by NewJeans. So thank you for listening, and I hope you enjoy.

All right, sorry about that, guys. The internet went out for a hot second, so I had to do a little switcheroo with the the music. So I started the song over. Yeah, it's pretty windy out there, so just completely cut off. Yeah, I hope you guys enjoy the song for the second time, and thank you for being patient.

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We should do one more. 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

Mark your calendar for a very special evening on Wednesday, October 14th, as Secret Planet Cape Cod presents a candlelit concert to benefit WOMR, featuring the unique guitar stylings of South Africa's Derek Gripper. Derek is celebrated for translating the deeply layered music of the West African Kora onto solo classical guitar, creating a sound that feels both ancient and entirely new. The performance takes place in the acoustically rich Chapel in the Pines in East Ham, and all proceeds benefit WOMR. Tickets are on sale now at secretplanetcapecod.org. Derek Gripper, live by candlelight, Wednesday, October 14th at the Chapel in the Pines in East Ham, in a benefit for WOMR.

0: This is Mark O'Leary, host of Listoon Varna. Listoon Varna is about music that's Celtic, Celtic-derived, Celtic-related, Celtic-inspired, and anything else that strikes our fancy. Because as Christy says, everybody needs a break.
1: Everybody needs a break. 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
1: last night. 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
0: Didn't give you no play. Could I make it shy last night? 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
0: Could we make it in

All right, it is currently 1:37 and you are listening to Pet Sounds with Petula. Let's see, some of the songs you just heard were Evergreen by Omar Apollo, Talking About You by Weep to Earth, and they're playing tomorrow at MGM, so I have tickets, so I'm super excited. Coming Down by Dum Dum Girls, which I heard on the radio yesterday, and then my mom told me to like add it, so, well, she didn't tell me to add it, but she piqued my attention. And then Till We Run Out of Air by Hatchie. Let's see, and the next couple songs will be Strung Out by Yellow House, Superpowers by Daniel Caesar, and I Won't Cry Anymore by Marvin Gaye. So thank you so much for listening, and I hope you enjoy.

0: 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Good afternoon. This is Reed Boland, your host today for the WOMR Opera House on this rainy and windy afternoon, although it isn't as bad as they said it would be yet anyway. And today we are going to hear a farewell concert to James Conlon from the WFMT Opera House. But before we begin, we have a few announcements we would like to bring you. 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The annual Walk for Alzheimer's in Provincetown is happening on Sunday, October 11th from 11 a.m. to 2 p.m. There will be food, music, dancing, and trolley rides. The event is free and open to the community. More information, including registration details, is available online at altsfamilysupport.org or by calling 508-896-5170. 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Programming on WOMR is underwritten by the Orleans Whole Foods Store, located on Main Street in Orleans, just a short drive from Nauset Beach. 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And now, without further ado, we will continue on to the James Conlon Farewell Concert.
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Welcome to LA Opera On Air. I'm Jennifer Miller Hamill. Our broadcast today features a special concert honoring the extraordinary career of LA Opera music director James Conlon, recorded live at the Dorothy Chandler Pavilion on April 24th, 2026. For two decades, James Conlon defined the artistic identity of LA Opera through performances of exceptional breadth, intelligence, and emotional power. The concert we're about to hear celebrates the remarkable range of his artistry, with music by the three composers most central to his career, Verdi, Mozart, and Wagner. We begin with selections from Acts 3 and 4 of Verdi's La Forza del Destino. In 18th century Spain, Leonora and Don Alvaro plan to elope in secret. But when her father confronts them, Alvaro's pistol accidentally discharges, killing the old man. The lovers flee, only to lose one another. Leonora's brother, Don Carlo, vows to avenge his father and sets out to find Alvaro. Believing Leonora dead, Alvaro joins the army under an assumed name, where he befriends Don Carlo, who does not recognize him. When Carlo discovers Alvaro's true identity, the two become bitter enemies. Their first duel is interrupted, but fate brings them together again years later. Carlo discovers that Alvaro has sought refuge in a monastery and provokes him into a final confrontation. In order of vocal appearance, we'll hear tenor Roderick Dixon as Don Alvaro, baritone Ernesto Petty as Don Carlo, and bass baritone Craig Coclo as the surgeon, mezzo-soprano Sara Saturnino as the fortune-teller Preziosilla, and tenor Yutong Han as the peddler Trabuco. James Conlon conducts the Los Angeles Opera Orchestra and Chorus in selections from Acts 3 and 4 of Giuseppe Verdi's La Forza del Destino.

0: aggiustiamoci, aggiustiamoci. 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
0: di quella furia.

scenes of war, destiny, and vengeance from Giuseppe Verdi's La Forza del Destino, performed at the Los Angeles Opera's gala concert celebrating James Conlon's 20 years as music director. We heard Roderick Dixon as Don Alvaro, Ernesto Petty as Don Carlo, and Sarah Saturnino as Preziosilla. Yutong Han portrayed Trabuco, and Craig Coclo was the surgeon. James Conlon conducted the Los Angeles Opera Orchestra and Chorus in this live performance recorded on April 24th, 2026 at the Dorothy Chandler Pavilion. I'm Jennifer Miller-Hamill, and this is LA Opera On Air on Classical California. I'll be back in a moment with music from Mozart's The Marriage of Figaro.

I'm Jennifer Miller Hamill, and welcome back to LA Opera On Air and our very special presentation honoring the career of LA Opera's music director, James Conlin. Throughout his career, Conlin has been celebrated as one of today's great Mozart conductors, bringing both dramatic insight and musical elegance to these greatest of masterpieces. Our second segment features the exhilarating Act II finale from The Marriage of Figaro, one of the most brilliantly constructed ensemble scenes in all of opera. Figaro and Susanna, servants to Count and Countess Almaviva, are engaged to be married, but the Count hopes to revive his feudal right to sleep with Susanna on her wedding night. Meanwhile, Marcellina, scheming with Dr. Bartolo, holds a contract that could force Figaro to marry her instead. Figaro, Susanna, and the Countess devise a series of tricks to outwit the Count and protect the young couple. Their schemes quickly spiral into comic confusion, involving anonymous letters, a page disguised as a girl, and a dramatic escape through a bedroom window. By the end of Act Two, the Count remains suspicious. Figaro faces Marcellina's legal claim, and everyone is preparing for the wedding that may never happen. In order of vocal appearance, we'll hear baritone Hyungjin Son as the Count, soprano Nicole Heaston as the Countess, soprano Gabrielle Turgeon as Susanna, bass baritone Craig Coklo as Figaro, bass Vinicius Costa as Bartolo, mezzo-soprano Hyona Kim as Marcellina, tenor Nathan Bowles as Don Basilio, and bass Vinicius Costa returning as Antonio. James Conlin conducts this live performance recorded on April 24, 2026, presented as part of Los Angeles Opera's Gala Concert, celebrating his 20 years as music director.

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0: The exhilarating Act Two finale from Mozart's The Marriage of Figaro, where misunderstandings, disguises, and deceptions collide in one of opera's greatest ensembles. We heard Craig Coquelot and Gabriel Turgeon as Figaro and Susanna, Hyungjin Son and Nicole Heaston as the Count and Countess, Vinicius Costa as both Bartolo and Antonio, Fiona Kim as Marcellina, and Nathan Bowles as Don Basilio. James Conlon conducted the Los Angeles Opera Orchestra in this live performance recorded on April 24, 2026, during the company's gala concert celebrating his 20 years as music director. I'm Jennifer Miller-Hamill. In a moment, we conclude this special broadcast with music by Richard Wagner. This is LA Opera on air.
1: 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And we will return for that final part of the concert after a few announcements. 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This joyful afternoon of chamber orchestra music celebrates the brilliance and energy of Mozart and features soloist Zach Sheets on flute and Charles Overton on harp, performing Mozart's Flute and Harp Concerto. For details and tickets, visit Cape Cod Chamber Orchestra. org. And now we will turn to the third and final section of the James Conlon Farewell Concert.
0: I'm Jennifer Miller Hamill, and welcome back to this week's presentation of LA Opera On Air. We conclude LA Opera's celebration of James Conlon's 20 years as music director with music from Wagner's epic comedy, Die Meistersinger von Nürnberg. This towering opera celebrates artistic renewal, the passing of wisdom from one generation to the next, and the enduring vitality of great musical traditions. Fitting themes for this occasion. Its magnificent conclusion is one of opera's most glorious finales, with Conlon leading the full forces of soloists, chorus, and orchestra on a truly monumental scale. In 16th century Nuremberg, Walter von Stolzing falls in love with Eva, whose father Ponyer has promised her to the winner of a master singer's song contest. Walter's unconventional song is rejected, but one of the master singers, Hans Sachs, recognizes his talent and helps him refine it. At the festival, the city's guilds and the master singers gather for the singing contest. Walter wins both the competition and Eva's hand. Though the young man hesitates to join the master singers, Hans Sachs persuades him to honor their traditions while carrying them forward. The cast includes baritone Martin Gottner as Hans Sachs, tenor Nathan Bowles as Walter, soprano Nicole Heaston as Eva, mezzo-soprano Hyona Kim as Magdalena, tenor Yutong Han as David, and bass baritone Craig Koklo as Pogner. James Conlon conducts the Los Angeles Opera Orchestra and Chorus in these triumphant concluding scenes from Act 3 of Wagner's Die Meistersinger von Nürnberg.

0: That was the triumphant conclusion of Wagner's Die Meistersinger von Nürnberg, performed at Los Angeles Opera's Gala Concert celebrating James Conlon's 2 decades as music director. As he takes on the new role of conductor laureate, the extended ovations reflected not only admiration for his artistry, but deep gratitude for the musical leadership that helped shape the cultural life of Los Angeles. In this James Conlon farewell concert, we heard Martin Gottner as Hans Zox, Nathan Bowles as Walter, Nicole Heaston as Ava, Hyona Kim as Magdalena, Yutong Han as David, and Craig Koklo as Pogner. James Conlon conducted the Los Angeles Opera Orchestra and Chorus in this performance recorded at the Dorothy Chandler Pavilion on April 24, 2026. Jeremy Frank is the director of the LA Opera Chorus, and Anna Landauer is the concertmaster of the LA Opera Orchestra, which is generously underwritten by Terry and Jerry Cole. LA Opera On Air is a production of Classical California and LA Opera, under the leadership of President and CEO Christopher Kelch. This program is distributed by the WFMT Radio Network, Chicago. The live recording of this performance at the Dorothy Chandler Pavilion was produced by Brad Cobb and Ignacio Terrazzi. The LA Opera audio team is led by Heather Orozco and includes David Alexander, Martin Jimenez, and Isamu Sonoyama. This broadcast was recorded and mixed by Brad Cobb. The staff producer for LA Opera is Mark Lyons. For Classical California, the executive producer is Kelsey McConnell, and the technical director is Carolina Correa. And I'm Jennifer Miller-Hamill. Thank you for joining me for this special LA Opera On Air tribute to James Conlon.
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Has the end of summer got you feeling down? Or perhaps you relish the end of the madness that comes with the high season on the Cape? Whatever your attitude, you're invited to come get it adjusted by hanging out with your friends from WOMR. We're celebrating what locals know as the most wonderful time of the year and rekindling the Monday's love at Wellfleet Preservation Hall on Monday, September 28th from 5 to 7. It's free to get in. We'll bring the tunes and put out some munchies, and the hall will provide the cash bar and their signature hospitality as we reconnect and savor the slower pace of life that comes with the fall season. Bring a friend or make some new ones when you get there. Fall into Mondays at Wellfleet Preservation Hall on September 28th from 5 to 7, and mark your calendar for the next bout of the Mondays on October 26th.

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And the Mystery Vocalist. 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

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And now, I thought that since we heard so much of Verity earlier today on James Conlon's gala, we play more Verdi, and I thought we would play a Verdi's Requiem, a great work. So here it is. It's in a, I would say, historic recording. It is Leontine Price, Rosalind Elias, Jussi Björling, and Giorgio Tozzi singers with the Vienna Philharmonic, conducted by Fritz Reiner. Verdi's Requiem.

That was Verdi's Requiem. It was performed here by Fritz Reiner conducting the Vienna Philharmonic with the chorus of the Society of Music Friends in Vienna, and the singers were Leontine Price soprano, Rosalind Elias mezzo soprano, Jussi Björling tenor, and Giorgio Tozzi bass. A wonderful historic recording of that piece. This is WOMR 92.1 FM Provincetown and WFMR 91.3 FM Orleans, streaming worldwide at WOMR.org. And we have just a little time left today before the kitchen sink starts. So we will hear one complete aria sung by Maria Callas, and that is from Verdi's Trovatore. It's D'amor sul arose. And we will hear that, and then there is probably time for the beginning of another aria, but we will see how much time we have left after we hear that aria. Thank you for joining us today on the WOMR Opera House, and please tune in next Saturday when Felice Carl will be hosting the Opera House, and also tune in this Monday for Café Classical, which I will be hosting this week. So thank you. This is Reed Boland, your announcer.

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And it is 6:05 here on WOMR. Oh, this is... I don't know. I'm going to have to change headphones. I'm Deborah Kay. This is The Kitchen Sink. Very happy to be here on this incredibly... Well, I was expecting Armageddon, and what we have is some rain and some wind, though I do believe it's going to get worse, and I will look that up on the weather and keep you apprised of what's going on outside. But prior to that, I have 3 hours of fine music when it will be The Ride at 9 o'clock with Rachel, taking you to the midnight hour, so I hope you'll stay with me. Usual things planned for you, the mystery vocalist. Here's your first clue, Alive, Alive, Alive, Alive, oh. After Stardate around 7 o'clock, and songs, a phone number to call, an email address to write to, the usual. And before we get there, before all that starts, please allow me to tell you that WOMR is proudly supported by Scully Joe's, Wellfleet's Oyster Bar, Seafood Eatery, and Couch. 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From disentangling whales and sea turtles to removing plastics and other debris from our beaches, the Center for Coastal Studies is dedicated to preserving and protecting our marine ecosystems and coastal environment. 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

0: happen so finely. Here we are, at the beginning of a whole new era. The start of a brand new world. And now what?
1: 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Tune in.

And we are at 641 here at WOMR. Hold on 1 second. Okay. Yeah. All right. Just have to live with that. All right. As I said, 641 here on WOMR. I'm Deborah Kay. This is The Kitchen Sink. Before I tell you what you have been listening to, I'd like to tell you that WOMR receives support from the Orleans American Legion, located at 8 School Road in Orleans, where members advocate for veterans and active duty personnel, mentor local youth, and help strengthen communities across Cape Cod. The Orleans American Legion also sponsors the Veteran Scholarship for graduating high school seniors and hosts community events and Veteran Day ceremonies throughout the year. If you're a local veteran or simply want to learn more, you can call Tony at 508-246-7855 or follow Orleans American Legion Post 308 on Facebook. Okay. We started off at the top of the hour with Elevator. It's going to be going away soon, but not for a while. I hate saying goodbye to summer and even the shoulder season. So we're going to hold on to that for a little bit. After that, a group called Laraji. That song was called Introspection. Freedom Way after that with Defaz, Pit Baumgartner, Ollie, Rubo, and Ease. Bafa and Pagani followed that with Luna DeRio, the guitar and vibe version. Eric the Architect, Baby Rose, Pale J, and Rude Cat after that with Breaking Point. The Flying Pops did A La Pêche. Benny Sings did Coconut. And we finished up with the Costas re-edit of Stepping Out. The Bosque songs, I believe. A number of those were from the Hotel Costas series, which I was turned on to by the lovely ladies from Muir Music, which has had its final show. That was yesterday. It was wonderful. They are going to be greatly missed, but they're a big influence on a lot of the music I play. So we're going to hear a little bit more of that, which I've done before, but they're great songs, so I don't think that's going to be a problem. Okay, we are all caught up on underwriting. We are all caught up on everything. So back to the music. Thanks for listening tonight. Thanks for joining me.

long, the night is black. The breeze is blowing across the bay. The day is long, the night is black. The breeze is

0: Stardate September 26th. Harvesting some extra moonlight after this.
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0: Now you listen to what Ella is putting down. DJ Johnny Jam here. I am the Jaminator and host of WOMR's Cape Cod Big Band, the Cape's only big band show. Join me to dig the great bands, players, and singers from the golden swing era of the 30s and 40s. But wait, Jack, this music isn't ancient history. It's alive and kicking. We play swing from every decade since the 30s, right through to new releases from this year. From hot players to sultry singers, if it swings, it's on my platter. If it don't swing, we just don't play that thing. Get hep to the jive and join me, the Jaminator, on Cape Cod Big Band, swinging your way live on the second and fourth Sundays of each month from 9 till noon. Or stream anytime from WOMR Archives on your app or web browser. Solid, Ted. Enough said.
1: Stardate September 26th.

0: moon is full today. But it's not just any old full moon, it's the best known of them all, the harvest moon, the subject of books, music, and lots of fall festivals. In centuries past, the harvest moon was much more than a pop culture event. It provided enough light for farmers to harvest their crops well into the night. And at high northern latitudes, it helped out for several nights in a row. Officially, the harvest moon is the full moon that's closest to the fall equinox. That puts it around harvest time, especially at higher latitudes where autumn frosts soon would blanket the night. Without artificial lights to help them out, farmers relied on the moon to add hours to their work time. The moon is bright enough to help for several nights before and after it's full. And thanks to the angle at which it climbs into the sky, for latitudes north of about Milwaukee or Minneapolis, it rises only a few minutes later each night. So farmers in such high northerly climes didn't have to wait around for the moon to rise. They could keep on harvesting through the twilight and into the night. Tonight, the planet Saturn is quite close below the moon at nightfall and stays close throughout the night. It looks like a bright star. Like the full moon, it's about to line up opposite the sun, setting up its own prime viewing time. We'll have more about Saturn and the moon tomorrow. And we have more sky watching tips and much more about our amazing universe in Stardate magazine. Details at stardate.org. For the McDonald Observatory, I'm Billy Henry.
1: And for WOMR, I'm Deborah Kay. That was edifying. Won't be able to see much of the moon tonight, as we know. So, I did look up the weather for tonight. First off, there is a high wind warning, a coastal flood warning, a high surf advisory, and a flood watch, all in effect. The flood watch goes until Monday night. The other three wind up late Sunday night. But for tonight, there are showers and possibly a thunderstorm. Some of the storms could produce heavy rainfall, patchy fog, low around 58, breezy with a northwest wind around 22 miles per hour, with gusts as high as 48 miles per hour. New rainfall amounts between 1 and 2 inches are possible. Tomorrow, showers likely and possibly a thunderstorm before 7 a.m., then a chance of showers and thunderstorms after 7 a.m. Patchy fog, otherwise mostly cloudy with a high near 68. Breezy with a northeast wind 15 to 20 miles per hour, again with gusts as high this time as 50 miles an hour. New rainfall amounts between a quarter and a half of an inch are possible. That continues on until Sunday night and Monday. Monday night is also a chance of showers. According to my weather app, it's going to rain every single day this week. According to the National Weather Service, it's going to be cloudy and windy for most of the week. So for the next few days, at least till Monday, it's a good idea to stay home. Or if you have to go out, make sure you're bundled up in a raincoat. I did not do that when I took the dog out, and I am still wet. But, you know, that's me. All right, at 7:06, I am going to tell you what you have been listening to, this last little set. That was Come On. That was the Dutch Rhythm Combo. After that, The Breeze Is Black. That was Impala. One of my favorite songs, Surround Me With Your Love. That's the Mental Overdrive remix of the song by 311 Porter. So now it is time for tonight's Mystery Vocalist. 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Until there's a cure, there's community. Okay. And now for tonight's mystery vocalist. I gave you a clue at the beginning of the show, which was not dead. Here's another clue, and all I'm going to give you, it's not going to be a hard one tonight, folks. Born in 1979, I have five songs. You can give me a call at 508-487-2619. 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I'm on my own tonight, but Jane will be back next week. So please keep that in mind when you call or email. I have four songs. We'll see if we need all of them, but here comes the first one. Again, 508-487-2619 or mysteryvocalist92.1@gmail.com.

All right. At 7:14, we're having our mystery vocalist. Let us send big congratulations out to our very own Anne McDermott and Jay in Provincetown and Bill in Mashpee, both correctly identified tonight's mystery vocalist. Had some good second guesses, one of whom I've never heard of before. So I'm going to give you a little more information. Tonight's mystery vocalist is primarily known, I would say, as a piano man, okay? Also sings, plays a number of other instruments, but is primarily known as a vocalist and a pianist. Failed grade 4 piano, and by his own admission, can barely read music. Studied English lit and film, and in 2002, after he had finished college, he released his first album, which we just heard. This song was from his very, very first album, which has since been re-released, because I think only like 500 copies wound up in circulation. But it did bring him to the notice of a few people, and he was signed to Universal in a 3-album deal. Released his third album in 2003, and that album really, really took off. 508-487-2619. Send your guest to mysteryvocalist92.1 at gmail.com. And this is someone, a lot of us play him here on WOMR. So here comes song number 2.

Okay, wow, we're doing great. We are doing absolutely wonderful. Let us send congratulations out to Donna and John, the Geminator, in Sandwich and Caslon in Arlington, and make sure to tune in to John's show tomorrow. Matthew and Jonathan, all by their lonesomes, in Boston. Tim in Centerville. Tara and Mike in Roslindale. LJ in New York, and Christopher in P-Town. Peter in North Truro. Farland West in New York. Janice, I believe, in Arlington. Farland East here in P-Town. And Patrick in North Truro. So, this is what we know. Born in 1979 in the UK. Basically a pianist and a vocalist, but does play a number of other instruments and also does some radio presentations. Studied English literature and film in college, and once he finished college, released his first album, which got some traction, though there weren't a lot of them released. But that evolved into interest, where he signed a 3-album deal with Universal. In 2003, that third album was released, and it just really took off. It became the number one best-selling jazz album in the UK for that year, and the song we just heard is from that. I started playing that song. I think this is one of the few vocalists that Nancy did not turn me on to, but I'm not sure. But he has been one of my favorite singers for a long time. It's a voice I absolutely love. He says of himself that his roots are firmly in jazz, but his tastes are very, very eclectic, and he has played with a variety of people. In 2005, he was nominated for a Grammy. 508-487-2619 or mysteryvocalist92.1 at gmail.com. Here comes our third song.

0: All right, it's 7:24, and we have some more correct guesses. So big congratulations go out to Claudia and Levon, woof, in Truro, Gretchen and Peter in Truro, and Nancy and Sean in North Eastham. I'm glad to hear that this person is a favorite of yours. He is absolutely a favorite of mine. So the next song you're going to hear is a song I have played. I play it a lot. I'm a big believer in listening to a song on the radio that you love and getting all excited, which is why I play some of the same songs over and over again, as you've heard numerous times during fundraising. But this is a song that was written by Jay-Z and Pharrell Williams, among others, that I have just, this is the song, I discovered this artist through this song, and I've been a fan ever since. 508-487-2619, send your guest to mysteryvocalist92.1@gmail.com. Last time I told you, he was nominated for a Grammy in 2005, I believe, for the song he wrote for a movie directed by Clint Eastwood. And in just an obscure fact to know, he is married to Roald Dahl's granddaughter. Okay? 508-487-2619, mysteryvocalist92.1@gmail.com. 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
1: One, two, three, four.

Let's fade that out for the moment. We have some more winners. Winner, winner, chicken dinner. I don't even know what that means. Congratulations to Tim and Mary in Limerick, Maine. Great work. Altogether, 16 people correctly identified tonight's mystery vocalist, who was... That was Jamie Cullum, who I've been playing for years off and on. Scott plays him just about every jazz DJ, every jazz disc jockey on WOMR has played him. Really, really interesting, interesting musician. And fronting, if you've heard the Pharrell Williams version, it's just amazing what people can do with a song, which is sometimes why I love doing a whole run of covers. So Jamie Cullum, born in 1979 and still just doing great. It's got a couple of kids, married to Roald Dahl's granddaughter, which I thought was kind of interesting. A lot of good other guesses, which have turned me on to some people who may become mystery vocalists, because I had never heard of them, but great work, everybody. So, all right. What should we do? What should we do? I know. Oh, I should look for this. Okay, it is 7:31. We're going to get back to the music. Next up, it's, what is it? It's Stormy Weather by Claude Hopkins, my concession to the weather. All right. And while this plays, I would like to tell you that this program is made possible by members like you and sustaining members like Joe and Meredith Zona, Mike Andrews and Tara Murphy, Scott Penn, Elaine and Buddy Phillips, Steve Slack and Trish Joyce. Hope you guys are having fun. Jack Connolly, Bonnie Katina, Janice Hirsch, Donna Cohen and Morgan Sandquist, Carol and Billy from Marshfield, Karen and Peter Parker, Patrick Otten, the other Tom and Giselle, Deb Drown and Les MacArthur, Julie and Carlotti in P-Town, Jody and Bill Hodson, the lovely and wonderful Jane Fisher, Jonathan Worth and Matthew Clark, Tony, that very tall man, and Karen, Frank Barringer, Will Sullivan, Laura and Kent Richardson, Mark and Christine Martinez, Mark and Liz Chair, Stephanie Helm, Lonnie Briggs, Sid and Ann, Bob and Sally Rhoda, Sarah and Laura Fisher in memory of Henry Fisher, Barbara in memory of Dana Baum, Mary Beth Wisner, Bob and Carol Bambrick, Roberta Mewshaw, John and Donna Harrison, Barbara Dick and Devil Dog Birdie Courier, Ken Field, Marianne Haler, Dave and Helen Knoss, Karen, Joe and Sam Walsh, Richard Pask in memory of the lovely Carol Harris, Leisha Fields, Pete and Gretchen Krumpelbeck, Claudia and Levon, Bob and Kathleen Soboluski, Elaine and Marilyn in Truro, Ginny Delaney, Dan in Nebraska, Lee Monk and Jay Bear, Marcel Graff, Peter Gaccioni, Craig Wells and Gregory Ramos, the cousins, Bill Rooney, Paul and Joe, Bobby and Jack Kremens, John Kreinick and Francis Nestor, Tim and Eric in Chapel Hill, Michelle and Mike Fee, Zeke Platter, Cheryl Schwartz, Jan Nelson, Levon in memory of Ella, Martha Coons, Jane and Alan Lucas, Delilah, Petula, and Flora May, Tom and Joe in memory of Pam, L.J. Mitchell, John Shea, Bob and Betsy Higgins-Steele, James Farley and Tom Boland, Priscilla Jacket, Russ and Nancy Braun, Christopher Buzek in honor of Bunny Fallon, Peter Falconer, The Night Ranger, Rupert Bankert, Tina and John Ebel, Don Farr, Scott Waldy, David Vargo and Sheila Collins, over there in just Truro, Horatio Potter, Joan Harrington and Sandy Powley, Joyce Tavon and Eric Wilson, and Skip and Marsha Hakala. 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And thank you to everyone who has donated to our lovely little radio station. 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And thanks to everybody for playing the mystery vocalist.

0: 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Derek is celebrated for translating the deeply layered music of the West African Kora onto solo classical guitar, creating a sound that feels both ancient and entirely new. The performance takes place in the acoustically rich Chapel in the Pines in East Ham, and all proceeds benefit WOMR. 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Derek Gripper, live by candlelight, Wednesday, October 14th at the Chapel in the Pines in East Ham, in a benefit for WOMR.
1: 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I'm Deborah Kay. This is The Kitchen Sink. 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A journal-

Scott Bradley's postmodern jukebox with Tatum Langley doing the vocals. The Mountain followed that. That was live at the Jalopy Theater, and that was Okonski. Joe Kruse, the SWR Big Band, Ralph Schmid, and Tama Waipara did Leaves, and we finished up with Charlie Hunter and Nora Jones doing Day Is Done. Next up, it is Betty Carter.